0: You read the Bible, amen. Many times the Bible says, for whosoever. And so we believe that anybody can be saved by the grace of God. Now, I'm going to begin in the heart of the study here and give you, I believe, 10 statements I'm going to make now about winning somebody to the Lord. And there's probably more statements that I need to add in this, but I'm going to make at least 10 statements and maybe more, but I'm going to make at least 10 about winning somebody to the Lord. All right, here we go. You're ready. If you want to write these down, I won't give them all to you today. This will be over a period of several days that we'll be doing this. Number one, let's deal with this statement. Be filled with the Spirit. Here's where I missed it. Here's where I missed it in soul winning. Here's where I missed it in knocking on doors. Friend, you don't just get up out of your bed on Saturday morning after staying up all night watching the ball game on Friday night. You get up and grab you a bowl of cornflakes and tell your wife, I've got to go soul winning today. And so you go out about half backslid, and you and your brother, you get in the car and you go down the road, and there you go. You're telling some fishing tale on the way, or you're telling some crazy story, and you're just way out in left field, and you pull up in somebody's yard and you're still telling the story, and you wait 5 minutes before you get out of the car. Well, that's a good way to get shot right there. Amen. But let me say this to you. What I've learned and what I know is if you will spend time in the secret place. If you're going soul winning on Saturday at 10 o'clock, why not get up and pray at 6 o'clock and get filled with the Holy Ghost before you ever go soul winning? Now let's look at John 1:39. He saith unto them, come and see. They came and saw where he dwelt and abode with him that day, for it was about the 10th hour. Now these two disciples, Andrew, before he ever found anybody, before they became soul winners, they had been with Jesus. Andrew and the other disciple, which is John, amen, they stayed with Jesus. They stayed in the presence of God. They dwelt with him. They wanted to see where he was. And let me say this to you, before you'll ever do any soul winning, really amount to anything. Oh, you may win one or two, but before you ever do any really soul winning, you'll need to stay with God and be filled with the Spirit. 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
1: The time is now 8:29. The current temperature, 55 degrees.

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Hi, friends. I'm Brother Ricky Cothern, station manager here at WCOK Radio, and we want to strive to make our programming even better. We certainly thank you for listening. I want to remind you now on Friday afternoons from 2 to 4, we're on with the gospel train. That's me and my wife, Christy. We do that. We enjoy it. I sit at the board, and she does the music, the controls for us. And I tell you what, we have a good time on that. I hope you'll join me this Friday from 2 to 4 for the gospel train. 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May God bless you.

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1: 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The current temperature, 52 degrees.

my best. 'Cause on that great judgment day, there'll be nothing left to say except, what have I done for Jesus? What have I done?

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2: 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His eyes were blind, the light he could not see.

0: that I am on the right hand of God. And when I read that verse, I'm always reminded that if he hadn't got the job done, he'd still been standing or hanging. Brother, when he finished it all up, he walked over and sat down. Usually that's when we get the job done, we walk over and sit down. You see, he's king now. He's sitting. There was a time when he was walking. There was a time when he was laying in the arms of a peasant mother. There was a time when he was hanging on a cross. There was a time when he was laying in the tomb. But brother, now he's sitting. He has that regal, that kingly position. We sang, "All hail the power of Jesus' name. Let angels prostrate fall. Bring forth the royal diadem and crown him Lord of all. From henceforth expecting till his enemies be made his footstool." And that's going to happen. Did you know that? We're right on the verge of that now. I mean, I'd just like to announce to all the enemies of Jesus, you might as well get ready, because Jesus' foot's going to be on your head. Whether you like it or don't like it, his foot's going on the head of all of his enemies. Right. I mean, we're going to be the footstool. I mean, the enemies, the wicked, the devil's crowd, the infidels, the modernists, and the people that hate Jesus Christ and kicked out the word of God, I'll guarantee you he's going to make a footstool out of them. Those nail-scarred feet are going on the heads of the unbelievers one of these days. It'll not be long now. I mean, the devil's just about had his day, and his people have had their day. For by one offering he hath perfected forever them that are sanctified. Amen. Perfected them. How long? Forever. Well, the Holy Ghost also is a witness to us. For after that he had said before, "This is the covenant that I'll make with them. After those days, saith the Lord, I'll put my laws into their hearts, and in their minds will I write them." You know what I believe that means? I believe it means the word of God's to be in our hearts and our minds. We have the Bible now. How much of the word of God's in your heart and mind? How much of the Bible, you boys, how much of the Bible do you know? How many verses and chapters could you quote? I mean, just how interested are you in the word of God? You boys come to our home and our homes. You come in trouble. You'll never have your problems solved till you get in the Word of God. Never will. You'll be always a bunch of disobedient rebels until you get in the Word of God. I've never seen a boy that got interested in the Word of God and loved the Word of God, but what he began to obey the leaders and to act right and have a sweet spirit, you see. That's right. Until you get to the place where you're willing, and you'll never, can you treat Jesus right? You'll never treat one another right. You never will. So I was thinking the other day, when we were down in the valley, we had some stormy times down there, didn't we? I tell you, we had Border Patrol after them and everything else. I mean, they're all over the valley. They're running. And I mean, we had a rash of runners down there. But no boy, some of those boys have the victory now. Some of those boys, but they never did get the victory until they came to Jesus, came to the Word of God. And I have no confidence. You boys, you don't have one lick of character unless it's in the Word of God. Not a bit. And that goes for grandpa and grandma. You don't have any character. Character can only be built out of the Word of God and in your relationship to Jesus Christ. That's the reason. You see, America's lost her character. I mean, she's lost her character. Don't be worried about your reputation now. Just take care of your character. Reputation, take care of yourself. And he said, "I'll put my laws into their hearts, in their minds will I write them, and their sins and iniquities will I remember no more. I'll forget all about them." Isn't that a wonderful promise? You know, for anybody sinned, that ought to just cheer him on. See, you think about God forgetting. Now, the world won't forget. Oh, no, brother. It'll be their delight to bring him up. I mean, man, he's a sort of scuba diver. I mean, God didn't have any. Brother, when he buries the sins in the depths of the sea, he never says to one of his angels or somebody, "I wish you'd go down and bring him up." But man will keep on. He'll dig around in them all the time. Yes. Yeah. Of course, you know, the Lord, I like that chapter over, that's 113th Psalm. He said that he brought the poor out of the dust and the folks out of the dunghill. You know, to me, that's one of the greatest pictures of the love of Jesus. Yeah. That Jesus would go out to the dunghill and dig in the garbage till he run into me. Can you imagine that? I tell you, now nobody ever wants to go by the garbage dump. They always put that out where nobody can see it. You know, the old trucks go out there and they got old beer cans and beer bottles and a bunch of old rotten meat, and they got a bunch of old sour garbage. And yet, can you imagine? Oh, I wish I knew how to say it. Jesus Christ walking out to the dunghill. And that's where he found them. Can you imagine his hand going down, those pure hands digging down in the garbage? And directly he looks up and smiles and said, look, you ought to go. He comes and got a hold of Lester Roloff. Can you imagine that? He reached down there and picked him up, and man, the old garbage dripping off of me, you know. And man, my old hair matted with garbage, you know, and smelled bad and was ugly and mean. And yet I fought him all the way out of the garbage. Huh? Isn't that pitiful? I mean, he said, I said, no, you're not either. I like this garbage. Let me alone! Jesus said, no, I'm going to get you out of the garbage. I'm digging in the dung heap. That's what I'm doing. Well, I tell you, we have a great Savior, Brother Bobby. We have a great Savior. Can you imagine? Now, some of you self-righteous outfits, you were in the dung heap, or either you've never come out of it. I mean, right in the dunghill, that's the only place that God ever found anybody. The only man never did live in a dunghill is Jesus. And he's the only man, and he's the first one to go to the dunghill. Think about that. He goes right out to the old garbage dump and digs until he finds poor old sinners and brings them out. Alcoholics and narcotic addicts and hoodlums. Talked to some of our old boys today, old Danny. Oh, I said, how are you? He said, praise the Lord, all right. I said, oh, listen to that. Can you imagine? Talked to old Harold. He always said, the Lord's so good, you know. And so, can you imagine that? All the heartaches. And to call over to the city today and ask about another one that's been on dope, and he's knocking on the pen door now. They've already been to the pen, they couldn't cure him. Been to all the jails, been to the cure. They want to sentence him 5 years in the Lexington or in Fort Worth. Dope cure deal, see. Never would cure. They keep him there 100 years. He'd take dope the day he got out. That's right. Oh, I tell you. Brother Bobby, did you get a call the other day from the old boy that used to be with us? The old boy used to be with us, you know, loved you so good. I talked with him on the phone the other day. Let me tell you, he said, you know, Brother Olaf, I'm on a cane. He said, I'm on a cane. I said, how come? He said, well, I went over the wall in 65 and they shot me off of it. He said, it just operated on my leg again. I tell you, boy, you better listen up, Rosie, tonight. The way of the transgressor is hard. Did you know that? And you, boys, you're not getting anywhere living for the devil. You can call yourself tough. You're not half tough. I tell you, one of these days, the devil will grind your bones to make his bread. I mean, I don't understand why. Listen, sin will grind you to powder. And you're not smart at all. You're dumb. When you live in sin, because it'll kill you. The wages of sin is death.
1: Right.
0: Can you imagine a boy going out here and coming back and say, I got me a good job. Really? Oh, yes, I got a wonderful job. Well, said, what are your wages? Well, said, when I get through working for him, he's going to kill me. Brother Bobby said, did I understand you say you had a good job? Oh, yeah. Did I understand you say that the man that you're working for, when he gets all the work out of you he can get, he's going to kill you. Oh, yeah, I know it. He's going to kill me dead as a hammer. But that's got a good job. Now, that old boy's crazy, you know that. Not any crazy than these people in San Antonio, Texas, working for the devil. And I guarantee most of them done hired out to him. You see the difference between serving the Lord. You are servant of the Lord, but you're a hired hand of the devil. Oh, I'll tell you, if God's people could just see how much happy we ought to be with all the good things of the Lord. Well, he said, I won't remember the sins and iniquities anymore. Now, where remission of these is, there's no more offering for sin. Having therefore, brethren, boldness to enter into the holiest by the blood of Jesus. Well, not to come timidly. We don't have to come tiptoeing up to the Holy of Holies. We come in the name of Jesus. He said, come boldly. By a new and living way, which he hath consecrated for us through the veil, that is to say, his flesh, having an high priest over the house of God. Let us draw near with a true heart and full assurance of faith, having our hearts sprinkled from evil conscience, and our bodies washed with pure water. Let us hold fast the profession of our faith without wavering, for he is faithful that promise. Let us consider one another to provoke unto love and to good work, not forsaking the assembling of ourselves together, as the manner of some is, but exhorting one another, and so much the more as you see the day approaching. For if we sin willfully, after that we've received the knowledge of the truth, there remaineth no more sacrifices for sin, but a certain fearful looking for of judgment and fiery indignation, which shall devour the adversaries. Now, get these verses. He that despised Moses' law died without mercy under two or three witnesses. I'll guarantee they had no mercy. Why? He despised the law of God, the word of God. And they said, we'll kill him. Now then,
1: of how much sorer punishment, suppose ye shall he be thought worthy, who hath trodden underfoot the Son of God, and hath counted the blood of the covenant wherewith he was sanctified an unholy thing, and hath done despite unto the Spirit of grace. He said, if rejecting the word of God or the law of God back in the Old Testament, he said, if they got killed, see, and were cut off, he said, how much sorer punishment do you think he'd be worthy of that discounts the blood of Christ and shakes his fist in the face of Jesus Christ? Why, he said, for we know him that hath said, vengeance belongeth unto me, I will recompense, saith the Lord. And again, the Lord shall judge his people. I wish I could stop long enough to say, don't ever waste your time trying to get even with a sinner. Don't ever try to fight back at a sinner. The sinner only knows one warfare, and that's flesh. Don't ever fight with his weapons, because he'll defeat you every time. I'll tell you, I've had many a temptation to go to the courthouse with crooks and people that have really, I mean, and right now, there's a tremendous temptation to warn somebody, but I won't have time to do it, because if you ever fight with the flesh, you'll always come out the loser. The flesh has nothing to lose, but you do. I've had people to say, I'd like to meet you for a debate, and I'd like to have it out with you, and I want you to meet over here, and I want you to discuss, and I want to argue with you, and I want to debate with you. And I've had people that would challenge and say lies and would peddle poison, and they'd say, well, I'll tell you this, he's done this and he's done that. Now, I could get in a fight, I could correct them, I could do that, but you know what you do? It'd be just like having a fight with one of these little many-colored cats that you see cross the highway sometimes. And most anybody that's drawn could kill one of them. But you know what would happen, don't you? Just think of how long it would take to get the smell off. And Christians, we better so worship God and so live and let God take care of the vengeance part, and let's keep the smell of the world off of us. This business of me fighting back at you, let me tell you something. If I could say it lovingly, you just go ahead and do anything the brother will offer that God will permit you to do. And if you can get by with it, you go ahead. But I tell you one thing, there's a day of vengeance coming. And God's going to take it, not me. I'm not the one. That's none of my business. This business of me fighting back and trying to get even with every old hypocrite and every old sorry failure, I found this out, that nearly about everybody that's ever fought me and my ministry have already failed God in their ministry and are trying to pull somebody else down with them. And if Mama used to say, misery loves comfort and company. And that's right. It's a fearful thing to fall into the hands of the living God. But call to remembrance. We're coming up to some precious verses now as we close the message. Call to remembrance. Use your memory. The former days in which, after you were illuminated, you endured a great fight of affliction. You can take it. And he said, after you what? After you were illuminated. Now, you know, I believe that every Christian ought to have the illuminator on the inside of him. Now, I know we talk about, the amplified version. But if you got the amplifier on the inside, don't worry too much about it. Let him amplify for you. I really mean this, and I say it lovingly and kindly. If you and I really have the amplifier on the inside, it's so sweet when he amplifies the word for you, because you know who did it then. You know that man didn't do it. And so he said, after you were illuminated, you endured a great fight of afflictions. I've never known of a person that really had divine illumination but what could just go right on through the valley, climb over the mountain, and never turn back. You know, I fear for these people that say every once in a while, well, you know, I've been so discouraged, I almost started to go get me a bottle. I mean, I nearly just started to get my cigarettes again, and I just go out on it and just really live it up. I mean, that's dangerous talk. That old boy's already backslidden. He's already thought about it, and he's already guilty before God of turning back. Partly while you were made a gazing stock, both by reproaches and afflictions, and partly while ye became companions of them that were so used.
0: There are two ways to stand. One of them is to go through it yourself, and the other is to stand by another man while he goes through. Now, you might not receive the hottest criticism, and you may not be in the thickest of the battle, but I tell you what you could do. You could sort of push up some ammunition for him while he shoots. You could stand by him. I tell you, if anything, really, and I excuse me for making some personal references tonight, but these people that I've noticed through the years, some of my preacher boys, they'd say, well, I tell you what, of course, Brother Olof won me to Christ, and Brother Olof licensed me to preach, and Brother Olof ordained me to preach, and Brother Olof, and then, and you know what he's leading up to, because he's talking to one of the modernists, you know, but I do not agree with Brother Olof on many things. I like to ask that little sorry rascal, why don't you? Got you won to Christ and baptized and led you into the service by the grace of God, and then you turn your back on the one that loved you and helped you in through the hardest places you've ever been. I don't appreciate some people. Brother, if you and I really stay by the Word of God, and if you stay by the Word of God, I'll stay by you. I'll stand by you. It's not a matter of just standing by me. I've come to a place where it doesn't worry me one lick in the road. I just feel sorry for people that turn their back on the Word of God and turn their back on the very thing that got them saved and right and made them happy. And then you watch them go down that cold trail, and after a while, come out. I've seen them go on down and then quit preaching. Just quit. Next thing, they were selling insurance, or they were piddling around in the world. And you see, they forsook the ship that rescued them from the storm. You better be careful, dear friends. You better stand by the man that stands by the book, and you'll never regret it. I know the world won't appreciate it, and they'll say, well, I certainly wouldn't do what you're doing. You'd stay with the Word. For you had compassion on me. Where? In my bonds. In my bonds. And joyfully, notice, and took joyfully the spoiling of your goods. Brother, this one, the test of a real Christian here. This one, the marks of a real Christian. If you can take joy for the spoiling of your goods, your earthly goods, your worldly goods, if you can just praise God and go on anyhow. I mean, you've got something. Knowing in yourselves that you have in heaven a better and an enduring substance. Now, you know, the theme of Hebrews is B-E-T-T-E-R, better. We have a better hope, a better covenant. We have a better sacrifice. Everything's better. Why? Because we're in the middle of Christ. We've come up to the high priest, you see. I mean, he's paid the price. He's given the sacrifice, and so everything's better. Now, he said you took joyfully the spoiling of your goods, knowing in yourselves, you talk about a real deluge of suicides. We're going to have them. When old Wall Street crashes, we're going to have them. I mean, when this economy that's been wobbling on the axle so long in this country, I mean, when she really comes down, I mean, when she really hits the ground hard, you talk about suicide. You talk about these folks that have hoarded, and when Uncle Sam begins to take it away from them, and he begins to move in like old Ferial did many years ago, you see. I guarantee you, and when he puts a bunch of rich folks and a bunch of folks back to the brick kilns to start hauling brick, I guarantee you, and when people have to start working to make a living instead of, you know, just leaning on Uncle Sam or somebody else, I guarantee you there's going to be some hooping and some howling. Did you know that? Mm-hmm. But it'll be a healthy time.
2: Yes, it will.
1: We'll have revival again. We'll have people, they want you to pick them up for church. And of course, their car's already been picked up, you know. They'll say, oh, if you'll come, just come and get me. Brother Joe, me and my family will be ready, and we need some groceries, and praise the Lord, I mean, for poverty. Let her come, Brother Hugh. We're going to have to get right with God.
3: Amen.
1: Who cares about poverty if you're ready to go to heaven? It'll be over one of these days. I'd rather starve to death. I'd rather never have another bite of food the rest of my life and just literally starve. I'd rather my tongue swell twice as big as it is because of a lack of water and die and go to heaven. Than to have all the riches this earth can afford and die and go to hell. Cast not away therefore your confidence, which hath great recompense of reward. Don't lose your confidence in God. Now, verse 36 is a great verse. For ye have need of patience, that after you've done the will of God, you might receive the promise. Brother, that's that waiting time, Brother Bob. You know, when you launch out by faith and nothing happens. I mean, that's when you need that patience, you see. See, the Lord's going to, he's gonna send you through a crisis. I've never gotten anywhere except by living in a crisis. And I've gone from one crisis to another. And the greatest place you'll ever be is in the crisis, if you got Christ in the crisis. But you better be sure you have the Christ, know the Christ of the crisis. He lived in the crisis. He was born in the crisis. He died in the crisis. I mean, Jesus, somebody I think wrote a book on the crises of Christ. But I'll tell you one thing, don't be afraid of the crisis if you have the faith in the Christ of the crisis. He said you have need of patience that after you've done the will of God. See, after you've done the will of God, you know you've done the will of God. You know this is right. You know the world's laughed at you, but it's right. You know that the people said it can't be done, but you know good and well God told you to do it. And therefore, you've got to wait until it makes some sense. And here's the thing that's almost tragic and yet a little comical. After the Lord does it, I mean, you know you were helpless. And then the devil will come along and said, well, you just lucked out. And the world will say that a lot of times, you say. The world will say that a lot of times. But, oh, I tell you, I know it's the Lord. You talk about the last September, October, November, and December. You talk about some miraculous months. I mean, when we started building the girls' building, I mean, it seemed so absurd. It seemed absolutely ridiculous. I've seen more things happen. I mean, miraculous things happen. I couldn't tell you in 30 minutes all the things that have happened since we launched out and decided we'd do the most impossible thing we've ever done in our life. I mean, despised by the world. I mean, misunderstood. I mean, in the face of this and that and the other. Listen, you'll never get blessed until you launch out into the impossible. You're going to have to live like that. And as Brother Joe said a while ago, we've made a contribution to his life by challenging to live by faith. There's only one way to live. The just shall live by faith. Why, he said, for yet a little while, he that shall come will come and will not tarry. He will not tarry. I remember a friend not long ago, I said to him, do you believe Jesus is coming soon? And in his own unique, natural way, he said, coming soon. So I believe he's on his way already. Well, in other words, he'll come. I believe he's coming. Now, here's the great verse. This is our theme, verse 10:38, and we're through. Now the just shall live by faith. But if any man draw back, my soul shall have no pleasure in him. For we're not of them who draw back unto perdition, but of them that believe to the saving of the soul. Now the just shall live by faith. Now, how can you live by faith? Two or three things. Number one, here's the faith book right here. Number two, just launch and jump when there's no place to land. That's living by faith. I don't believe the waters all rolled back before they ever got up to the Red Sea. I don't think Moses and the people came up and said, ooh, isn't that strange, dry as a bone. No, I think those old waves was waving at them. I think they're saying, you'll never come across here. And I think because the children came and they said, oh, me, said, what shall we do? And God had to say to Moses, why cry unto me? Speak to the children of Israel that they go forward. But he wouldn't have told them that if it hadn't been for the water. I mean, the water was there. How could he go forward? But he said, speak to the children of Israel. You'll preach your way across the Red Sea. Preachers that can't preach will never cross the Red Sea. People that won't stay by the book will never cross the Red Sea. He said, Moses, speak your way across it. And when he spoke to them and said, forward! And I don't think he's way back at the tail end of the millions. I think he put his foot out there and started to clamp it down in that water. And I tell you, somebody said, look at there. Water's gone! Sure.
2: Amen.
1: That's the miracle. Now that says to live by faith. Are you willing to trust him tonight and live by faith? There never has been any other way for God's people to live. When nothing whereon to lean remains, when strongholds crumble to dust, when nothing is sure but that God still reigns, that's just the time to trust. 'Tis better to walk by faith than sight in this path of yours and mine, in the pitch black night when there's no outer light. That's the time for faith to shine. Could you sing it with me?

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0: And they were blessed. 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
1: 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The current temperature, 50 degrees.

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0: Hello, friends. I'm Brother Ricky Cawthorn, and I welcome you to today's Gospel Pulpit radio broadcast. I trust our broadcast will be a real blessing. And now let's come and dine around the Word of God together.

And I welcome you to our Friday, May the 8th radio broadcast of the Gospel Pulpit. As I journey through this veil of sorrow, the way seems so strange.

I can not find the way alone. Well, I praise the Lord for the Lord's leadership and guidance. And, you know, the Lord leads through the Bible. Amen. Somebody said, how does the Lord lead? Leads you through the Bible. Now, the Holy Spirit will talk to you. He will impress things upon your heart, not in an audible voice. You say, well, how do I know him? Jesus said, my sheep hear my voice. Amen. They know my voice. And, you know, they say they'd put a bunch of sheep in a sheepfold at night, and the certain master could call them in the morning, and the sheep would know which one to go to. Well, I'm glad I know the Lord's voice. Amen. I'm not going to follow the voice of somebody false. And I've been saved long enough. I know the Lord's voice. I know when God's doing things. I hope you'll be found somewhere at the house of God on this coming Sunday. And if you don't have a church home and you're in our local area, we invite you to the Fall Creek Baptist Church, where we're a member, Jonesville, North Carolina. Our pastor, Brother Don Hudson, I invite you to come and be with us on Sunday. God, and if I've got my dates right, Sunday now is Mother's Day. And we want to honor all of our mothers by just saying, hey, I love you. I thank God for you. And my mama was a real blessing to me. She went home to be with the Lord. Matter of fact, this past Tuesday was been 9 years. Mom's with Jesus, and I love her. Boy, a kid never had a greater mother than I did. But she's in heaven. I'll see her again one of these days. Amen. Let's finish as much of our message as we can now on Jesus. Hope the message will be a real blessing on this Friday as you listen. Boy, he's the rock of ages. Amen. He's the clear. And listen, by the way, you know what? Did you know this? Amen. That rock in Matthew 16 has the idea of a crag. That has the idea of a split in it. Now, did you know when Jesus died on Calvary's cross, amen, all the rocks rent. You know what that's a type of? Brother, that's a type of the travail of Jesus Christ. He's the renting rock. He's the split rock for your sins and for mine. And the church is built on that crag. The church is built on the cross of Calvary. Hallelujah. It's built on that rock. Amen. You know, the whole, our church ain't built on some. By the way, the church is not an organization. The church I belong to is not a money-making scheme. The church I belong to, you say, well, preacher, you're a member of such and such church. No, I'm not talking about that church. I'm talking about the church of Jesus Christ. I'm talking about God's church. Upon this rock I build my church. I belong to the heavenly church. I do belong to a local church. I'm a member of a local church. I tithe to a local church. I give to missions in my local church. Amen. I'm a part of my local church. But hey, I'm a part of the blood-washed church. Boy, I tell you what, I'm glad to be a part of the church that Jesus died for. And the cross is our banner. Thank God, the old rugged cross on a hill.

0: some of suffering and shame. How about that? Amen. Oh, my friend, when I think about that cross, don't you? Boy, I think about Jesus, keep me near the cross. You know, you've heard the song about the little boy that got lost, and a policeman found him, and he said, son, he said, do you know where you live? He said, no, sir, I'm confused. He started crying. He said, but sir, if you can get me to that cross, he said, on our street, there's a church with a great big cross. If you can get me to that cross, I can find my way home. January 22nd, 1978, I came to the cross. I came to that old craggy rock that, hallelujah. Oh, glory to God, I came to that rock. And I've been secure on that. I've not lost my salvation one day in 48 years. I've not been lost since. Hallelujah. Amen. Glory to God. Hey, brother, he's the rock. Amen. Thank God. Then I want to say he's the Lord. In Matthew 12:8, the Bible said that Jesus even Lord of the Sabbath. Oh, he's Lord. For some of you think you can just get saved and live any way you want to. Amen. You want to act like the Apostle Paul and live a Lot's life? No, let me tell you, you're not going to get away with that. Jesus is Lord. And he's authority over the devil. He's authority over the church. He's the authority over the Christian. He's the authority over where you go, what you say, what you wear, who you are. And brother, if you ain't, you know, some folks say, well, you know, we'll act right at church. We'll dress right at church, but we just dress any way we want to at home. Well, you're not letting him be your authority. You see, Jesus is my authority every day, everywhere, every way. Amen. Hadn't been saved too long. About 3 or 4 months. And the Lord, not some preacher, the Lord convicted me being in the river with my shorts on, my shirt off. I'm just putting out there, I'm just telling what the Lord did. I'm telling about Jesus, he's Lord. Some of y'all don't like him being Lord. Oh, you want him to be some little old flip-flop wearing, sandal wearing, hippie that comes around and speaks peace to you. No, that ain't my God. No, sir, my God ain't them little pictures of Jesus. I'm sorry to tell you, that ain't my God. My God's the Lord of Lords. My God's the King of Kings. My God's the one who made the sun rise this morning. My God's the one who'll make him set this afternoon, this evening. Sun's in the male sense. My God, by the way, do you know what? He's the one who makes the moon. Amen. Rise and not rise. Amen. Hey, he's the one who brings springtime and summertime. Amen. Climate change ain't in the Bible. Jesus ain't no such thing as Mother Nature, but they are such a thing as Father God. He's the Lord. Say, preacher, all these storms we're having, that's climate change. No, that's the devil lying you. Amen. I really believe, you know what? The Bible said they'll believe a lie. I believe the Antichrist is going to be a big climate change. I believe that's what they're going to use to say that the people left here in the rapture, I believe they're going to use climate change. But let me tell you something, ain't a word of that true. You read Genesis 8:26, it's the climate change killer. You read that. Genesis 8:26, one verse alone does away with climate change. Genesis 8:26, you go look it up. Let me tell you something. Let me tell you something. Are you listening to me? Jesus Christ is Lord of Lords and King. And by the way, he's the authority. By the way, he's the authority over heaven and he's the authority over hell. And if you die, you say, well, preacher, my God's too... I had a lady tell me this years ago. She said, my God's too good to send anybody to hell. Hey, if that lady don't get saved, and bless her heart, I want her to get saved. But if she don't get saved, she'll die, and God will send her to hell. Why? Because lost people go to hell. Why? Because he is Lord. Amen. He is Lord. Amen. Jesus is Lord. Well, I thank God that he's Lord. Then I want to say this. Let's look for just a minute. Let's look at his grace. Let's look at the grace of Jesus. Oh, I think about his grace. I think about him. Amen. His grace. Boy, God gives good grace, don't you? I think about God's grace, amen, and how it can save sinners, amen. I think going back to him being Lord, I think about his authority, he has authority, but yet he has grace. I think about Mel Trotter. He experienced God's grace. I think about that woman of Samaria at the well. Boy, she came to draw, and she said, Lord, give me this water. And, you know, Jesus always wants you to confess your sins. He said, call thy husband. She said, I have no husband. He said, in this thou hast spoken to him. I'm not quoting word for word. But he said, thou hast had 5 husbands. And he whom thou now hast is not thy husband. You know what? In other words, Jesus don't honor living together, not being married. But boy, I tell you what, he told that woman where she was. And brother, that woman got saved and she went in the city. And she didn't know where to go because she had so many husbands. She was vile and wicked. The men were friends. The women didn't want to have nothing to do with it probably. I mean, usually they came to that well in groups, but that woman, she came by herself because didn't want nobody having to do it. She'd done had part of their husbands, probably done stole their husbands. But she came to those men. And she said, come see a man. That's talking about Jesus Christ. Come see a man who told me all things ever I did. Hallelujah. Amen. Ain't that wonderful? Oh, glory to God. I'm glad for him. He is his grace. And then you know Revelation 22:1 or 22:21 is the last verse of the Bible, I believe. The grace of our Lord Jesus Christ. God closes the book with grace. You may be an old wicked sinner, but you can get saved today. God wants you to say, preacher, you don't understand what I've done, nor where I've been. You're right, I don't. Nor do I care to know. But I tell you, this same Jesus that I preached to you about today, he can save you. Then what about not only his grace, but what about his love? John 15:13 says, greater love hath no man than this, than that a man lay down his life for his friends. Now let me tell you, Jesus loves you no matter what you've done. I think about a man who's killed 50 people. He's sitting on death row. But if that man will bow his head, Jesus Christ will save him. Oh, you say, preacher, I don't believe in deathbed repentance. I was taught that when I was a kid. I was taught that all them old deathbed repentances, and they took a verse out of context in the book of Proverbs. Now, wait a minute. Hold on a minute. Listen to me. The thief on the cross, if that wasn't deathbed repentance, I don't know what was. He's on that cross. He's pushing up to get air in his lungs. He's gasping for breath. And boy, that other thief's mocking the Lord. And this one thief, he was mocking him at the first, but then he quit. And as he's pushing up on that cross, he said, Lord, remember me when thou comest into thy kingdom. And then Jesus is pushing up to get air in his lungs. And Jesus says, today shalt thou be with me in paradise. Oh yeah, they're struggling on the cross of Calvary. Oh, he died. But you know what? That's deathbed repentance. That man got saved. Let me tell you something. I'm going to see that thief. He's saved by the grace of God. How about that? Amen? Oh, you're going to see that thief. What about God's love? I love that song, The Love of God. Oh, if we with ink the ocean fill, if every man on earth were scribed by trade to write the love of God above, amen, the sky couldn't hold it. Amen, the sky couldn't hold it if we could just write about God's love. You know, I've been guilty. Now, I've not been preaching God's love all these years. I preach more judgment than I have love. Now, wait a minute. God's still a judging God. But, oh, God is love. John said, God is love. God is love. God loves you. I go back to James and John. You know, they're wanting to call fire down on them Samaritans. And Jesus said, you know not what manner of spirit you're of. Jesus said, I came to save men's life. It is not the will of God that anybody die. It's not the will of God that anybody die lost. Did you know that? It's not the will of God that God have to take anybody out of this world. It is not God's will. God is a God of love. If you go to hell, you'll go to hell over the love of God. You say, preacher, I don't want to hear about Jesus. I was in a church and somebody requested prayer and said they witnessed to a man. Said the man said, I don't want to hear that. And oh, that's a chilling thing. People said, I don't want to hear. Let me tell you, you may not want to hear it, but Jesus loves you. You know what he told Paul? He said, it's hard for thee to kick against the pricks. You may go to hell, but some of you will go to hell over my prayers, maybe, and some of you will go to hell over God's love. Did you know if you go to hell, you go to hell, and God loved you, you can't get around the love of God? You may cuss him, you may call his name in vain, but he loves you. Jesus loves me. This I know, for the Bible tells me so. What about his love? And then I want to say this. What about his peace? Oh, you know, in his writings, by the way, John 20:19, he came and appeared to those disciples, and the Bible said he breathed peace. Let me say something to you. You know, in the writings of Paul, well, friend, we come to the end of our radio broadcast for this Friday, May the 8th. I thank you for listening. If you'd like a copy of the message we're just preaching on Jesus, that is R495. We'll be glad to send it to you. I just request that, and we'll send it to you free of charge. Write us GBI, Post Office Box 797, Dobson, North Carolina, 27017. 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And I praise the Lord for being on these great stations. And may God bless you until Monday now is my prayer.
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4: Thank you and greetings, radio friends. 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I praise the Lord for this open door, this heaven-bought privilege that our Lord allows us day after day together by the radio, open His eternal Word and study the Word of God together. I trust that if it's at all possible, you'll take the time out, get your Bible, and follow along with us as we open God's precious Word today. We're continuing our study on what Christmas means to me. And we're looking at the word Christmas, doing an acrostic study of the Word, and allowing each letter to speak to us something about what Christmas really means to the children of God. The letter C reminds us of His coming down from heaven, His condescension. And again, I emphasize the Lord Jesus Christ was not born to live because He lived before He was born. He was born to die. He's the only person that ever lived before they were born and was still alive after He died. And so we saw Him coming down from heaven. We looked in Philippians chapter number 2, verse 5 through verse number 8, and we saw Him in the form of God, the form of sovereignty. Then we saw Him step from the form of sovereignty down to the form of a servant, and then from the form of a servant down to the form of a sacrifice. We looked at His condescension in the letter C. Then we looked at that letter H, and we saw Him hanging on the cross. And again, I remind you, you cannot separate His birth from His death. When you think about the birth of Christ, then you think about the fact He was born, but He was born to die. And His death was the horrible death of crucifixion on the old rugged cross. So we see Him hanging on the cross. We saw Him as God's sacrifice. We saw Him as our substitute. He came to die, and He did die, the sacrificed Lamb of God. And then we looked at the third letter, and we saw Him raised from the dead. Thank God the grave could not hold Him. He tasted death's poison. He tested death's power. He tore up death's prison, and He transferred death's paradise. And then we looked at Him instructing His disciples. He instructed them concerning the Comforter. He instructed them concerning the Great Commission. And then we looked at the letter S, and we saw Him sitting on the right hand of God the Father, sitting on the right hand of God. And we looked at that on the broadcast.

is the only way there is to God. He is the only way there is to heaven. He is the only hope of any sinner missing hell and enjoying heaven. Every other religion will fall short of that goal. There is one God and one mediator between God and men. It's the man, Christ Jesus. Now I want you to listen again. The Bible said in the book of Hebrews, chapter number 1, verse number 3, talking about the Lord Jesus Christ. In fact, let me read verse 1, 2, and 3. The Bible said, God, who at sundry times and in divers manners in times past spake unto the fathers by the prophets, hath in these last days spoken unto us by his Son, whom he hath appointed heir of all things, and by whom also he made the world. Now listen to verse number 3. Who, speaking of Christ, who being the brightness of his glory, that's God's glory, and the express image of his person, that's God's person, upholding all things by the word of his power, that's God's power, when he hath by himself purged our sins, sit down on the right hand of the majesty on high. So here we have the Lord Jesus Christ, who by himself purged our sin. There is no co-redemptrix, Mary, the church, nobody else can help Christ in this manner and method of redemption. He purged our sins by himself. He alone is able to do that. The Bible said again about the Lord Jesus Christ in the book of 1 Timothy chapter number 6 and verse number 15. The Bible said, which in his times he shall show who is the blessed and only potentate, the King of kings and the Lord of lords. So we see the Lord Jesus Christ offered himself once and for all for the sin of the whole world. When you study the word of God, you find in the book of Hebrews chapter 7 verse 25 that he ever liveth to make intercession for the saints of God. Now listen to me carefully. Since he is the only hope of heaven, since he is the only sacrifice there will ever be for the sin of the world, since he by himself purged us from our sins with his own blood, I want you to notice in the book of Hebrews chapter number 10 and verse number 2, the Bible tells us that because of Christ, when we are saved of the grace of God, that there remaineth no more consciousness of our sin. The Bible said, for then will they not have ceased to be offered, because that the worshipers once purged should have no more conscience of sin. Friend, when you come to Christ, your conscience is purged. Then you have no more consciousness of your sin. So you do not need anyone else to help redeem you. And then he said in the book of Hebrews chapter 10, verse number 17, and their sin and iniquity will I remember no more. There's not only no more consciousness of sin on our part, but there is no more remembrance of sin on God's part. And then in Hebrews chapter 10, verse number 18, the Bible said, now where remission of these is, there is no more offering for sins. And then the Bible said again in verse number 26 of Hebrews 10, for if we sin willfully after we have received the knowledge of the truth, there remaineth no more sacrifice for sin. Friend, look at these four statements. There's no more sacrifice for sin. There is no more offering for sin. There is no more remembrance of sin by God once our sins are purged. And there's no more consciousness of sin on our part when we've been washed in the blood of the Lord Jesus Christ. So he offered his blood and he sat down a finished work of redemption, a faithful work in representation and a future work in his return when he comes to rapture the church out to meet the Lord in the air. Friends,

0: and I know I've taken the entire broadcast on this, but Christ is Christmas. He's the reason for the season. And if we miss him, we miss that reason, and we miss the purpose. But more than that, if we miss him, we'll miss heaven and go to hell. But I say to you, please do not go to hell. Turn your thoughts upon Jesus. Receive him as your Lord and Savior by repentance and faith, and God will save you by his grace today. Father, take the word. Use it to your glory. I pray in Jesus' name. Amen and amen.
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0: Well, I trust you enjoyed the broadcast today. 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Let me also wish a very Merry Christmas and Happy New Year to the staff and management of all of the radio stations that carry the broadcast. 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

0: 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This is 107.3 FM, Sparta, North Carolina. Friend, if you don't know the Lord as your personal Savior, Jesus died for you, rose again for your sins. And the Bible says, for whosoever shall call upon the name of the Lord shall be saved. The Bible says that if thou shalt confess with thy mouth the Lord Jesus and shalt believe in thine heart that God hath raised him from the dead, thou shalt be saved. I hope you'll bow your head and ask Jesus Christ into your heart today and become a Bible-believing Christian. And if you do that, I hope you'll contact us so that we can help you grow in the Lord. 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

0: It's time now for What the Bible Says with Dr. W. Melvin Aiken.
1: There must be training in the home. Proverbs 22:6, train up a child in the way he should go, and when he is old, he will not depart from it. In Deuteronomy chapter 6, at verse 4 through 9, we read here how that's to be done. In these verses, he says here, Hear, O Israel, the Lord our God is one Lord, and thou shalt love the Lord thy God with all thine heart, and with all thy soul, and with all thy might. And these words which I command thee this day shall be in thine heart. Thou shalt teach them diligently unto thy children, and shalt talk of them when thou sittest in thine house, and when thou walkest by the way, and when thou liest down, and when thou risest up. And thou shalt bind them for a sign upon thine hand, and they shall be as frontlets between thine eyes, and thou shalt write them upon the posts of thy house and on the gates. And so he tells us how this is to be done in training up a child in the way he should go, and when he's old, he shall not depart from it.
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0: This is 107.3 FM from Sparta, North Carolina, broadcasting to Sparta, Independence, and Galax. We certainly are appreciative of your listenership, and I want to thank you personally for listening to these stations. 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And I want to do it even better. I want to do some new things. We've got the Gospel Train on Friday afternoons, 2 to 4. We've also got Bible Trivia, Friday mornings, 11:30 to 12. And we also have Afternoons with Candace on Tuesday afternoons from 2 to 4 with Candace Noah. And so I hope you'll take advantage of these great programs and then our good Bible preaching programs, our Sunday morning lineup of preachers and throughout the day. And if you've got a comment, let me know all right about it. And you can comments at gbiradio.org. Questions you can ask, and you can also call our office, 336-372-5700. 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

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And we're reaching a lot of people. We have noticed that our listenership has really picked up, and I believe part of it is because we're real, and we broadcast the good King James Bible programming. 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I'm Brother Ricky Cawther, and I serve as station manager here at WCOK, and I also serve as ministry director of these ministries and president of gospel broadcasting. 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

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I want you to get involved with that. 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

0: Friends, I'm Brother Ricky Cothran, station manager here at WCOK Radio. 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Let me just say that all of our day sponsors have been taken for 2026, and that is great. We're so glad about that. We're thrilled about what the Lord has done in Charathon 25 last year and helped us out with this year. 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I'm glad that you're listening. I hope you'll tell a friend and neighbor about us, and I hope you'll continue to listen.
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Hi, friends. I'm Brother Ricky Cawthorn, station manager here at WCOK Radio, and we want to strive to make our programming even better. We certainly thank you for listening. I want to remind you now on Friday afternoons from 2 to 4, we're on with the gospel train. That's me and my wife, Christy. We do that. We enjoy it. I set at the board, and she does the music, the controls for us. And I tell you what, we have a good time on that. I hope you'll join me this Friday from 2 to 4 for the gospel train. 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May God bless you.

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Friend, if you don't know the Lord as your personal Savior, Jesus died for you, rose again for your sins. And then the Bible says, for whosoever shall call upon the name of the Lord shall be saved. The Bible says that if thou shalt confess with thy mouth the Lord Jesus and shalt believe in thine heart that God hath raised him from the dead, thou shalt be saved. I hope you'll bow your head and ask Jesus Christ into your heart today and become a Bible-believing Christian. And if you do that, I hope you'll contact us so that we can help you grow in the Lord. God bless you, and thanks for listening to the Gospel Voice of the Mountains, 107.3 FM.

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0: This is the Gospel Hour, making known to this nation the gospel of Jesus Christ. 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
1: Hello, everyone, and welcome to this Saturday broadcast of the Gospel Hour. I'm David Green, director of the Gospel Hour, inviting you to stay tuned with us for the next half hour as we bring you a great, great revival song today and continue with our Saturday-only series on sanctification as preached and taught by my late father, Dr. Oliver B. Green. But just before the message today, as I said, we have a great revival song for you that says it all. The title, Jesus Saves. What more do we need to know than Jesus can save us? I hope you are saved. If not, get saved today. Enjoy the music, and after that, Dr. Green.

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1: In Jesus' name, our Father, may we study and rightly divide thy word. Give to me wisdom, understanding, spiritual light. Help me to help others as I yield soul, spirit, and body to thee. To God be the glory through Jesus Christ. He's worthy. Amen. The text for sanctification according to the Bible or Bible doctrine concerning sanctification, the text I read. For this is the will of God, even your sanctification, that ye should abstain from fornication, that every one of you know how to possess his vessel in sanctification and honor. This is the will of God, even your sanctification. Now, in Hebrews 10:14, for by one offering he hath perfected forever them that are sanctified. By one offering he hath perfected forever them that are sanctified. I read 4, verses 3 and 4, chapter 4. That's 1 Thessalonians 4, 3 and 4, and Hebrews 10:14. Now, we've discussed sanctification. What is it? What is sanctification? And we also discussed the when of sanctification, and then the who of sanctification. And now, we are discussing the how. And of course, later, as time permits, and we study this doctrine, sanctification, I will deal with it from other aspects. Now, today, I will probably finish the how of sanctification. On the last broadcast in the series, I read 1 Corinthians 1:26 and following, and we read that no flesh should glory in the presence of Jesus, or God rather. God has made Christ, the Lord Jesus Christ, unto us wisdom, righteousness, sanctification, and redemption. As it is written, he that glorieth, let him glory in the Lord. Now that no flesh should glory. Jesus is our sanctification. Then I read John 17:17, sanctify them through thy word is truth. And then I read John 15:3, now ye are clean through the word. Now listen, beloved, very carefully. I am not taking issue with anyone. I am not arguing with anyone. God didn't call me to argue. God called me to preach the word, and I'm going to preach the word. And when I can't, then I'll just go off the radio, and I won't be a hypocrite, and I won't use God's money falsely. That is, I will not use it to do something that will bring reproach upon the name of Jesus. When I can't preach the word, I'll quit preaching. When I can't stick to the Bible and leave the religious doctrines of this age out of it, then I'll just stop preaching. Now, sanctification is being set apart for God. Set apart for God. Set apart for spiritual service. Now, the only way that anyone can ever be sanctified is in Christ. He is made unto us sanctification. He is our sanctification. And he hath perfected by one offering, his body, his blood, he hath perfected forever them that are sanctified. Now the sanctified are all believers who are in Christ. Now that is sanctification positionally. Now listen, beloved, I beg you to listen very carefully. We are saved by grace instantaneously. We are redeemed by grace instantaneously. And redeeming grace does a perfect job of saving us. And so far as redemption or salvation, grace does not improve upon redemption after we're redeemed, because we are redeemed with perfect redemption, and you can't improve upon God's perfection. Now, we are saved instantly by grace, but that does not mean that we do not draw on grace as we draw water out of the well. We draw from the wells of salvation grace and faith and courage. Now, sanctification happens. happens when we are born again. That's positionally. Grace becomes ours when we are born again. That's redemption. But we need grace day by day. We need grace day by day. Not redeeming grace, sustaining grace, keeping grace, strengthening grace, don't you see? Now, sanctification occurs instantaneously, but we need our, let me put it this way. Now, listen very carefully, and God bears me record. I don't have this written down. Maybe I should have. I don't know. Maybe I should have. Maybe I should write more. I don't know. But I don't have this written down. I want you to hear this, because I know the Spirit gave it to me. Our sanctification that we receive when we are redeemed needs continually replenishing. Now wait, I don't mean that we're not fully sanctified. I just mean that we need to be sanctified day by day as we serve God. We need to be set apart. In other words, when we get up in the morning, we should pray, "Oh Lord God, sanctify my eyes." Sanctify, and I don't mean call it over every morning. Just say, "Lord, sanctify me from head to foot. My hands, my feet, my eyes, my ears, my tongue." In other words, I want you to set me apart. I want you to place me today, every moment of every hour of the day. I want you to place me in a position and keep me in a position where I can glorify you and not bring reproach upon your name. Our sanctification needs sanctifying. Now, that doesn't mean that we're not sanctified perfectly, because in Hebrews 10:14, we read clearly that by one offering he hath perfected forever them that are sanctified. But, as I said about the Spirit, when we are redeemed, we receive the Holy Spirit. And if you do not have the Holy Spirit, you're not redeemed. Romans 8:9, John 3:3-5. If you're not born of the Spirit, if you're not a possessor of the Spirit, if you're not a possessor of divine nature, the Holy Spirit, you're lost. But even though you possess the Holy Spirit, and even though he comes into your heart, when you are redeemed, we are commanded to be filled with the Spirit. And in Acts, they were filled on various occasions for various ministries. And each and every time as a minister, we go in the pulpit or come to the radio or sit down to write a sermon, we ought to pray for God to fill us anew and afresh. Fill me, O Lord, with thy Spirit. Fill me. Now we have the Spirit. We possess the Spirit. But possessing the Spirit and being filled with the Spirit are not identical, because there are believers who possess the Spirit who are not filled with the Spirit. And we need to pray for constant filling, but we do not need to pray for the baptism or the coming into our heart. We do not need to pray for that over and over and over, because when we're born again, he comes into our heart. When we're born again, we're united to the body of Christ. 1 Corinthians 12:13. We are united, every one of us, and we are all made to drink into one Spirit. Now, sanctification goes along the same line. We are sanctified positionally the moment we believe. Well, how does that happen now? How does that happen? Now, let me tell you. You listen very carefully. Jesus said, "Nicodemus, you must be born again." And he couldn't understand it. How can it happen? How can it be? Jesus said, "You must be born again." Every man, except a man, except any man, not only you, Nicodemus, but except any man be born again. Man, except man be born again, he cannot see. Well, now, how are we born again? Peter tells us, being born again, not of corruptible seed, but incorruptible. How? By the word of God. By the word of God, all right? Sanctify them through thy word. Thy word is truth. Born again by thy word. Thy word is the power of God unto salvation to everyone that believeth. Born again by thy word. For by grace are you saved through faith. Faith comes by hearing, hearing by the word. We hear the word. Faith comes. We accept grace by faith, and grace saves us. And that is the way sanctification occurs. We hear the word. We believe the word. We receive the engrafted word. And the word saves us and sanctifies us. John 17:17, John 15:3. If you believe the Bible, you don't have any difficulty seeing that. You can't pray sanctification into your heart, my friend. You can't weep sanctification into your heart, my dear friend. You cannot endure and quit and abstain and stay away from evil and sanctify yourself. You must be sanctified exactly as you are redeemed by faith, by receiving the Word of God. We are saved by faith, and faith that is grace through faith, and faith that brings saving grace comes by hearing the Word of God. Now, let's go a step further, and in John 8:32, Jesus said to his own people, that is the Jews, he said, "You shall know the truth, and the truth shall make you free." And they said, "We cannot be made free because we've never been in bondage. We've always been free, and you can't set us free. We are free now." But Jesus assured them that they were not free. Then he said in John 8:36, If the Son therefore shall make you free, you shall be free indeed. If the Son makes you free, you're free indeed. Now listen very carefully, and if you get offended that it's no reflection on my preaching, it's a reflection on you, you're not right in your heart if you get offended at what I'm going to say. If you get angry with me and if you get offended at what I say, it's no reflection on my preaching, the reflection's on you, because I'm saying what I'm saying in love, God knows my heart. You don't know my heart. God knows my heart. If the Son of God makes you free, you're free indeed. Now, how much freer can you be than that? And when you're saved, you receive Jesus. Jesus comes into your heart, and he sets you free. And yet there are well-meaning, sincere, honest, upright, born-again ministers that'll tell you that you can possess Jesus and redemption and salvation and cleansing by the blood, but you still need to be sanctified. They'll tell you that. They'll preach that to you. And some of you precious, well-meaning, sincere believers have gone to the altar over and over and over, and you've prayed, you've agonized, and you've begged for sanctification, but you've never received the experience that you are seeking and that you have seen others seemingly experience. Why do I say seemingly experience? We're not all made alike. We're all saved alike. But emotionally, we are not all alike. Some people weep very easily. They just weep and weep and weep. And others, sincerely before God, they can't weep. They just can't weep. And they suffer many times more than the person that can when a loved one dies or when tragedy strikes. Now, some Christians go to church and they get happy. They smile and they laugh and they say amen. And occasionally they may say hallelujah. And some other dear old saint sits over there and he doesn't open his mouth. In fact, you know, he doesn't crack a smile. And you say, well, he's not sanctified. I don't know so much about that. He may be more sanctified than the one that's shouting. Now, I can't say because I'm not the judge, but I know this. The noise you make in church does not determine the degree of your sanctification or anything else. Now, the noise you make don't have a thing to do with it. Oh, yes, I believe in a heartfelt salvation. I believe in a heartfelt salvation. I believe in an amen. I believe in a hallelujah. But the noise you make does not determine how holy you are. Here's one man. He sings loud. He sings. Here's another man over here. He doesn't sing a note. And somebody says, well, he's not right with God. Well, you don't know. You don't know his heart. Now, there may be a reason why he doesn't sing. It could be that he is lost in intercessory prayer. I don't know. And you don't either. So you better be careful. You better be careful how you judge your brother. And you better be careful how you set yourself up as an example. Now, you ought to be an example, but you ought to be so humble in your spirituality that you would not advertise to those with whom you come in contact that you are an example. You ought to be an example. That's right. But you ought not to be proud that you are so spiritual. If you are really spiritual, you will be humble. All right? I want to get in one more verse today. I must. I just can't leave that right now. Ye shall know the truth. Ye shall know the truth. And the truth shall set you free. Make you free. Now that's John 8:32. Ye shall know the truth. Truth shall make you free. If the Son shall make you free, free indeed. Now, truth. Now what is truth? What is truth? Thomas, you want to come where I'm going? Yes. I don't know how to get there, Jesus. You say you're going to the Father's house, and I want to come, and I don't know how to get there. Tell us the way. Jesus said, I am the way, I am the truth, I am the life. So Jesus is truth, you see. Jesus is truth. Jesus is the Word. Jesus is redemption. Jesus is salvation. Jesus is righteousness. Jesus is holiness. Jesus is sanctification. Jesus is exactly what the Holy Spirit told Paul to tell us. He is our sufficiency. Colossians 2:9-10. Christ is our sufficiency. All you need is in Jesus. And I say this very humbly before God, knowing that I'll give an account to God. I'll give an account to God for every word I've said on the radio. And I'm very keenly conscious that I'll give an account for the statement that I'm about to make now. Not only is Jesus our sufficiency, and not only do you find in Jesus all that you need, but you find in Jesus all that God has to give to you. Now you say, what about the Holy Spirit, preacher? Well, when you start dissecting God, now, I believe in one God manifest in three persons, Father, Son, Holy Spirit, but you can't separate them. When it comes to redemption, salvation, sanctification, God saves us for Jesus' sake. God saves us through the blood. Jesus died to please the Father, and I could go on and on and on. So the Godhead is in perfect unity. When it comes to salvation, redemption, sanctification, righteousness, and in Jesus we find all that I need, I find in Jesus. All that you need, you can find in Jesus. And if you are living a defeated life as a Christian, you have no one to blame but yourself, because there's victory. Who is he that overcometh the world but he that believeth that Jesus is the Son of God? 1 John. And this is the victory, chapter 5. And this is the victory that overcometh the world, even our faith. Well, now, where do we get faith? Faith comes by hearing, hearing by the Word. What is the Word? The Word was with God. The Word was God, and the Word became flesh. Sanctify them through thy Word. Receive the engrafted Word, which is able to save your souls. Being born again, not of corruptible seed, but incorruptible seed, but the Word of God, which liveth and abideth forever. The how of sanctification. I wanted to get that verse in. Ephesians 5:26. I read it. I will not have time to comment. In Ephesians 5:25, Christ died for the church. 5:26, that he might sanctify and cleanse it, the church, with the washing of the water by the Word, that he might sanctify the church and cleanse the church. And he's not talking about the building, my friend. He's talking about the body made up of born-again believers, that he might sanctify the washing of the water by the Word. By the Word, by the Word, glory to God, hallelujah, by the Word, amen. Thank you, Father, for the Word. Thank you, Father, for the Word. A lamp, a light. The power of God, the incorruptible seed, the water, the bread, the meat, the milk. Thank you, Father, for the Word. The power of God unto salvation. The power of God unto sanctification. The power of God unto victory. Thank you, Father, for the Word. May all who are not saved today receive the Word and be born again. May all believers who are living defeated lives yield to the Word, to Christ, to the Spirit, to the Father, may they yield and become a vessel meet for the Master's use. We ask it in Jesus' name, for His sake. Amen.

friends. This is David Green once again. You know, many people from time to time call or write and say, we would like a copy of the program last Friday or something like that. And we can do that for you and send it to you on compact disc. So if you would like a copy of today's program or any of the programs that you listen to, just contact us by phone, mail, email, or on the internet, and let me know the day and the date of the program you want, and we will send it to you on compact disc. 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Haldeman. 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Now, my dad wrote a good foreword to this book, and part of it, he says, man must worship something or someone. Therefore, it is of paramount importance that man find his way to God, that he may worship and serve the one true God, creator of heaven and earth, and all that is therein. A great, great introduction to

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0: 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On behalf of myself and the entire Gospel Hour family, I want to thank you for tuning in to the program today. I hope you received a blessing today and will tune in again each and every time you can. And so, until next time, may the Lord bless you and keep you in His will.

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1: 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The current temperature, 45 degrees.

my Lord. What a day. What a glorious day that will be when we all get together up there. I'll see all my friends in Hallelujah Square. And what a wonderful time we're going to have up there. We'll sing and praise Jesus, His glory to share. What a day, oh what a day, when we all get together in Hallelujah Square.

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0: It's time now for What the Bible Says with Dr. W. Melvin Aiken.
1: There must be training in the home. Proverbs 22:6, train up a child in the way it should go, and when he is old, he will not depart from it. In Deuteronomy chapter 6, and verse 4 through 9, we read here how that's to be done. In these verses, he says here, Hear, O Israel, the Lord our God is one Lord. And thou shalt love the Lord thy God with all thine heart, and with all thy soul, and with all thy might. And these words which I command thee this day shall be in thine heart. Thou shalt teach them diligently unto thy children, and shalt talk of them when thou sittest in thine house, and when thou walkest by the way, and when thou liest down, and when thou risest up. And thou shalt bind them for a sign upon thine hand, and they shall be as frontlets between thine eyes, and thou shalt write them upon the posts of thy house and on the gates. And so he tells us how this is to be done in training up a child in the way he should go, and when he's old, he shall not depart from it.
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Brother Hank Campbell on my tape. 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But he and I do evangelistic work, and he played for me, and I appreciate him so much, and he's going to dedicate this song to all that love it, and I know that

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1: We would like to recognize our Radio Day sponsor for this Saturday, May the 9th, and it is Jan Taylor. 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

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I'd like to introduce to you in this corner, robed in white, stands a champion. 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

This is the Zion Hill Outreach Ministry. I'm the pastor, Tom Walker, and it's my prayer that a song or the message from the Word of God or both will be a tremendous blessing to you today. We're going to start things off with our adult choir singing.

It's time now for the message from the Word of God, and I hope part of this message you're going to hear will prove to be a blessing and a help to you today. If you don't know the Lord Jesus Christ, it's our prayer that you will become to know Him in a very personal way by faith and trust Him as your personal Savior. When you yawn. So between the place of punishment and the place of bliss, there was a place where nobody could go from one place to the other. Now, I'm glad when Jesus got up out of the grave, He emptied out the paradise side of Hades, and saints who had died were seen walking around in the city. Now, when a believer dies, he doesn't go down. He goes up to be with the Lord. But there was a great gap there that nobody could pass. The Bible said, and the graves were open in Matthew 27, and the bodies of many saints that slept arose and came out of the graves after His resurrection, or Jesus, and went into the holy city and appeared unto many. Can you imagine going to somebody's funeral and see them walking down Main Street? I mean, that'd be a strange feeling. But Jesus emptied out that paradise side, and we don't go down now to a paradise. We go up to a paradise, for the city God has prepared for His people. One day those that are now in the heart of the earth and left there, they will be cast into outer darkness. They'll be suffering like man has never known. The Bible says in Revelation that there will be a future day when death and Hades, remember, one side's emptied out now and are going up, but that other side will face judgment and the lake of fire. Four times in Revelation 19 and 20, the lake of fire is mentioned. By the way, you've read this and know this. In the lower part of the earth, temperatures are staggeringly high. I mean, the human mind can't imagine the temperatures down in the heart of the earth. And I read recently, there's no moisture on the planet of Venus. The temperature stays about 700 degrees Fahrenheit. How'd you like to try to live in that atmosphere? 700 degrees Fahrenheit. Now, when you ladies bake a roast, most of the time you've got it on 350 to 450 degrees. Our sun is hot. It has a temperature of 10,000 degrees Fahrenheit. There's some dwarf stars smaller than the sun. They have 50,000 degrees Fahrenheit in those places. Now, those that die and go to hell will suffer with fire but never be consumed. Nowadays, sometimes they cremate bodies, and they get enough heat and the body goes to ashes, but that's not going to happen in hell. Nobody is cremated in hell. Nobody there turns to ashes. No, no, no. Hell is no joking matter. There's nothing funny about it. And I hear some of these fellas, a lot of politicians haven't got any better sense than they throw the word hell around. Hell's a dreadful place. Just the thought of hell absolutely turns me upside down and inside out. I do not use that word loosely, because hell is no joke. Nothing funny about it. And I want to warn you about hell, and I'd hate that anybody in this service this morning would die without Jesus and go to this awful, dreadful place that I'm preaching about. All it takes is the remedy of Christ. You don't have to go to hell. In fact, I'm not going to hell. And since I'm washed in the blood, sealed by the Holy Ghost, who would want to? But I couldn't go to hell if I wanted to. I'm saved, saved, saved. Now the cults teach, some of them do, that when a person dies, if they're good, doesn't outweigh their bad, they're annihilated. Sorry, I don't see that in the Bible. Bible said when they go to hell, they're in there forever. Oh, listen, we're not saved by our works in the first place. We're saved by the grace of God. So God's not going to weigh your good and weigh your bad and decide whether He's going to let you into heaven or not. We don't have a works salvation.
It's by grace through faith in the Lord Jesus. Everybody here will live eternally somewhere. You'll either be in heaven, a place of bliss, or you'll be in hell, in outer darkness, where there's weeping and wailing and gnashing of teeth. So what you do with Jesus will determine where you're going. I want to mention something today about some things that are in heaven that you'll never find in hell. I want to say, first of all, there's no peace found in hell. Luke 16:23. And in hell he lifted up his eye, being in torments. In other words, they're in torment forever down there. There's no let up. There's no period of rest or relaxation. No, it's all torment, being in torment, in acute pain in hell. Now, who can have peace where there's constant pain? Some of you have had sicknesses that lasted for weeks, and it got so bad, the pain was so bad, you about said, "Lord, just take me on. I've had all I can handle of it." But in hell, there's no relief from the heat and the torture. You ever heard somebody having a terrible disease like cancer, and the kind that moves fast and takes over the whole body, and tell somebody, "I've been going through hell"? No, you hadn't. That's nothing to compare with the torture of hell forever and ever. At the worst of suffering you could do in this life, it's nothing compared to what the lost man or the lost woman or the lost boy or girl will experience in hell. Oh, no. Can you imagine dealing with intense torment and torture and pain day and night forever? There's no partying in hell. Some people think when they die, they're going to go to hell. They're going to get with all lost buddies, and they're going to have a big party. You don't party in pain. It'll be endless pain and torture. Isaiah 57:21 said, "There is no peace, saith my God, to the wicked." Those without Jesus now can find true peace. I mean, you don't have to be without peace. In a place called hell, you can be rescued and saved. The wicked are like a troubled sea when it cannot rest. That's the way the wicked is. They just can't rest at all. And the worst part of all is in hell, you're going to have your memory. A lot of fellows have different ideas. Percy Ray used to preach that in hell, there'll be little worms crawling around. The worm dieth not. But D.L. Moody, and I believe more with D.L. Moody on that. D.L. Moody said, the worm is the memory. The memory will not die in hell. You remember every opportunity you had to accept Jesus Christ as your Savior forever and ever. You'll never forgive yourself for all of eternity for turning Jesus down. Jesus used the word torment and tormented, verses 24 and 25 and 26, three times. And God says something one time, we better pay attention to it, but three times, we better not miss it. There's no peace in hell. You'll find peace in heaven forever, but in hell there's no peace. I want to mention a second thing. There's no rest found in hell. The Bible said in Revelation 14:11, "And the smoke of their torment ascendeth up forever and ever, and they have no rest." Can you imagine? No rest, day or night. People in hell are tired forever. Just tired forever. There's no rest there. There's a spiritual rest where Jesus said, "Come unto me, all ye that labor and are heavy laden, and I'll give you rest." I enjoy that rest. There remains, it says in Hebrews, a rest for the people of God. That's that spiritual rest that only the child of God knows anything about. But then there's a physical rest. I tell you, it's a blessing after a hard day to lie down and rest for a little while. And by the way, we that know the Lord can do that. I heard about a fellow one time that was concerned so about going to hell, he wouldn't go to sleep at night. He was afraid that if he went to sleep, he'd die in his sleep and go to hell, and he couldn't do anything about it. Isn't that a shame? That we need physical rest. But I lie down at night, I never worry about whether I'll wake up or not, or where I'll be. There's a rest
to God's people. There's a spiritual rest and there's a physical rest we have. What a blessing it is to lie down at night and hibernate or get into that light coma and go to sleep. I mean, why do we have to sleep? We're frail creations of God. Now, two main purposes in sleep. It's a way to conserve energy. The human body only has so much energy. I watch some of these little kids, and they run and they run, and they turn somersaults, and they jump around. I mean, they can go and go and go. Now, when they hit the bed at night, they hit it hard. But I wish I could get some of them's energy. Amen, Brother Miller. Wouldn't it be nice to get some of this energy these little young fellows have and girls? When you sleep, you're not using energy. It's giving your body a time to revamp. But in hell, there's never a period for that. There's never a time for that. The body will never rest like we can rest at night down here and forget about everything and hibernate or get into that light coma and go to sleep. None of that in hell. It's a way to conserve energy, and then it's a way to recuperate from the stress of the day. You know, the average person sleeps about 7.5 hours a night. Now, if you don't get enough rest, you're going to get irritated. You say, well, he didn't sleep enough last night. You run into that and find some grouch pot. He probably didn't sleep enough. And then vision can be blurred and speech can be slurred and memory can get very short. And a person can get confused. You see, testing was done on some laboratory rats about sleep. And the researchers didn't allow them to sleep. And the ones that didn't sleep died in short order. You got to have your rest. But in hell, there's no rest. You'll be tired forever and ever. No relief from the feeling that you have from that unfulfilled rest. There is no rest. But the wicked can know physical rest, but they'll never know rest in eternity. Never, never. No way to know peace with God and rest is be a child of God. I believe this, that hell will be the madhouse of the universe. Why? Because of who's going to fill it up. It'll be a countless host. It'll be those that have no rest and no peace. They're irritable, irritable people because they get no rest. It's all torture and pain and suffering forever and ever. It's not a pretty picture. Not a pretty picture at all. Oh, listen, people who cannot sleep are grouchy people. And these folks will be tortured forever in hell. There's no peace there. There is in heaven, but there's no rest there. But there is in heaven. Then there's no joy found in hell. Verse 24 said, Father Abraham, have mercy on me and send Lazarus that he might dip the tip of his finger in water and cool my tongue, for I am tormented in this flame. I don't see this man in hell rejoicing at all. No, he's crying out, just get me one drop of water. He didn't say a glass full. He said one drop. There is no moisture. There is no relief in hell. There's nothing to rejoice about in hell. But if you're saved, there's a lot to rejoice about right now. Main thing is you're not going to hell. If you're not saved and you're here today, you ought to thank God he spared your life. He didn't have to. But he spared your life. He's not allowed you to die in your lost condition. He wants to save you. God's people can rejoice. I tell you, we rejoice because we're saved. We rejoice because we have the Holy Ghost on the inside. We rejoice because we've got the good things of God to enjoy the whole journey down here. But in hell, there'll be no joy and no gladness. It'll be agony, distress, pain, sorrow, woe, anguish, grief, heartache, suffering. On and on we could go. There's a host of undesirable things in hell. No salvation to rejoice about. But when we get to heaven, all of us that have been born again, we'll rejoice forever and ever because we're saved by the blood of the Lamb. There's no second chance after a person dies. There's no purgatory to pray you out of. The Roman Catholics believe there's a purgatory and you
in-between place, and you can pray them out of purgatory. I'm sorry, my Bible doesn't teach that at all. I don't find it in my Bible. There's no joy in hell. And then there's no comfort found in hell. That's the fourth thing. Abraham said, son, remember that in thy lifetime you received the good things, and likewise Lazarus, evil things or bad things came his way, but now he is comforted and thou art tormented. So many comforts of life we have. Praise God, cars to ride in, and houses to live in, and dishwashers, and clothes washers, and clothes dryers, and air conditioners, on and on we could go, at the comforts of life we have now. But I want to tell you, in hell, there's no comfort. There's no comfort. You don't have to worry about furniture. You don't have to worry about a refrigerator or anything else. It's just constant suffering. And by the way, there's no divine comforter to help down there. Now, we as God's people have a comforter. He's the Holy Ghost, comes to live in us. He permanently indwells the Christian. He helps us. He strengthens us. But you see, when people go to hell, all they've got is what strength they get in themselves. And the Bible teaches that there's no rest. So there'll be no rejuvenation of the body like we have down here. There's no rest. There'll be no strength. And a person would be left alone to suffer forever in a place called hell. The damned will be prodded and aggravated and annoyed, agitated day and night, worlds without end. Rather than being comforted, they're going to go through all that. But on the other hand, there's a place where God dwells with his people forever, in that eternal order, all will be well. And I'm so glad I know the comfort of God now, and I'll know that comfort as his child forever. Be those in hell will be worried about their children. Now, this man in hell was concerned about his brother.

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1: 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And we want to know that you know the Lord Jesus Christ. To know Him is life everlasting, and to not know Him is condemnation, separation, judgment, misery, and torment forever and forever. Just as sure as there is a real heaven, there's a real hell. Trust Jesus today as your Savior.
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When I was a little tyke, I sat at the table between my mother and my pap and ate all I was able. Pap, he fed me on one side and Mammy on the other. Tell you, we was chums them days, me and Pap and Mother. Sundays, we'd take great long walks through the woods and pastures. Pap, he always packed a cane, and me and Mom picked asters. Sometimes there's a sister along, sometimes a brother, but they always was us three, me and Pap and Mother. Pap, he didn't gabble much, held his head down thinking. Didn't seem to hear us talk, nor the cowbells clinking. Love streaks appeared all worried out about one thing or another. 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Thinking of that parting yet seems to choke and blind me. Of course, I'd be all safe and good with a married brother, but we had to part, us three, me and Pap and Mother. Hurried back one day, found Pap changed, pale and holler. Seen right off he'd have to go where we couldn't follow. Love and streaks all showed up then, oh, we loved each other. Talked fast just to keep back tears, me and Pap and Mother. Pap, he's dead now. Mother ain't. Soon will be, I reckon. Claims she can already see Pap's forefinger beckon. Life ain't long. I'll go myself one of these days or other, and then we'll have good times again, me and Pap and Mother. Prettier hills we'll have to climb, sauntering along old-fashioned. Hear the wild birds singing about and see the river splashing. If God'll only let us three be alone like we'd rather, heaven'll be a grand old place for me, Pap, and Mother.

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1: We invite you to listen now to the Everyday Altar with Brother Daniel Wiles. We hope today's broadcast will be a real blessing as you listen.

Amen. And thank you once again for tuning in to the broadcast. We want to say a quick prayer and get started. Dear Heavenly Father, Lord God, we thank you, God, for this and our opportunity to come to the listener, God, by the way, and means of radio. Father God, we ask, Lord, that you bless this message. God, Lord, that you would use it. God, Lord, that you would send it to prepared hearts. God, Lord, prepare my mouth and my mind to preach what thus saith God. And Father, Lord, I pray that nothing would pass my lips except that which has been ordained, appointed, and anointed for this hour and for this people. Lord God, we love you and thank you in Christ's name. Amen and amen. And as I begin to think about what God would have us to preach upon, God give me this thought. And it comes from Matthew chapter number 22. Matthew chapter number 22. We're going to begin at verse number 8. And we're going to read down to verse number 14. And the Bible declares this. Then saith he to his servants, the wedding is ready, but they which were bidden were not worthy. Go ye therefore into the highways, and as many as ye shall find, bid to the marriage. So the servants went into the highways, and gathered together all as many as they found, both bad and good, and the wedding was furnished with guests. And when the king came in to see the guest, he saw there a man which had not on a wedding garment. And he saith unto him, friend, how camest thou hither not having a wedding garment? And he was speechless. Then said the king to the servants, bind him hand and foot, and take him away, and cast him into outer darkness. There shall be weeping and gnashing of teeth, for many are called and few are chosen. So we see here in this account, this is a parable, and it has both a present application to those that Christ is speaking to directly here, and also it has a practical application for us, the church of today, or the believers of today. And so Jesus, as he often did, he spoke in parables, which are stories, earthly stories with a heavenly meaning. These were stories that were not meant to be found out or discovered by cunning words or by cunning thoughts. These were stories and are stories that are given to us that must be unpacked, that must be revealed to us, if you will, their true meaning and their true point through and by the help of the Holy Spirit of God. My friend, let me start out by saying, you can study this Bible until you absolutely lose eyesight. You can study this Bible till you absolutely take every waking minute of the day. And dear friend, that's a good pursuit, to study your Bible. And I don't believe that if any of us would take a true and accurate estimate, none of us would say that we pray enough, we don't study enough, we don't read enough. But dear friend, when we look at these, the Bible, we understand that it is a heavenly book, and that it is not meant to be interpreted by man's wisdom or picked apart by man's interpretation. There is one interpretation, and that is the interpretation that the author, the Lord himself, gives the book. And I know there were over 40 different human authors of the Bible, but personally, I don't believe they wrote a word of it. What they did was simply hold the pen, and God pinned down what he would have them to say and how he would have them to say it. I believe in the
plenary verbal inspiration of the Holy Ghost of God upon the King James Version of the English speaking Bible. But there was a point here, or there was a teaching here of how the Jews had rejected Christ. We see that in Matthew chapter number 22 verses 1 through 7. We see that the Jews were the original ones that were called to the wedding. They were the ones that had the oracles of God in the beginning. They were the root, if you will, of Christianity. The Bible calls Christ the root out of the tribe of Jesse. And so there was a root that sprung up from the nation of Israel, Christ himself, but he was rejected, he was denied, and he was ultimately pushed aside by his very own people. So he begins to tell them in this story, first off, that they had rejected him. He begins by telling them, because his apostles and his disciples will go out into a Gentile world, into a world that for the large part will not include Gentiles. And during the church age in which we now live, although there are some Jews that were saved by the grace of God, the vast majority of the church is a Gentile church and a Gentile bride. But verse number 8, we see here, he tells them, he says, then he saith to his servants, the wedding is ready, but they which were bidden are not worthy. Can I tell you, dear friend, that everything is ready for the coming of the Lord Jesus Christ? You say, Pastor, it hasn't happened yet. And dear friend, you're correct. Amen. You say, Pastor, when will it happen? Preacher, when will it happen? I have no idea. But dear friend, I do know this much, that as sure as God is God, and as sure as God is sitting on the throne of heaven, and he is, praise God, one of these days he's coming back. I know not when, I know not the day nor the hour, but I know of a certainty that he is coming back. But dear friend, in verse number 8, we see here that he said that everything was made ready, but the servants, in other words, the ones that were bidden, the Jews, amen, they were not worthy, amen. Now, this doesn't mean that they weren't worthy by any aspect of their own religious garb. He just was simply stating the reason they were not worthy is because they thought themselves to be higher up. They thought themselves to have no need of a Messiah, and they thought themselves to have obtained something by their own religious efforts. And dear friend, religion, Bible religion is good. The old time way is the good way. Amen. You'll find rest for your souls. But dear friend, if you try to go to heaven based upon your religion, based upon how well you've kept this or how well you've done that, or preacher, I haven't missed a Sunday school and I couldn't tell you how long, or preacher, I hadn't done this and I couldn't tell you how long, and all that's good and all that's fine and all that's admirable. But dear friend, that does not make us worthy, amen, to come into the presence of God. So there in verse number 9, he tells them, he says, go out into the highways and many as you shall find, amen. He didn't say a certain group, praise God. He didn't say black, white, short, tall, skinny, fat. He didn't say nothing of any sorts of things, but he said, as many as you shall find, bid to the marriage. I thank God that one day when God come by my way, amen, it wasn't because I was good looking. It wasn't because I had a lot of money. It wasn't because I had a lot of prestige. It wasn't because I come from a good family. Amen. It wasn't because of anything that he saw that was good in me.
But simply the reason that he came to me is, amen, as many as you shall find bid to the marriage. Thank God, God through the Holy Ghost sent and found me, amen. Praise God, he didn't just stumble upon me, but praise God, he sent him of a purpose, amen, to find me. And praise God, when he found me, he set his love upon me, amen, and he called me into the marriage. He bid me to come to the marriage. So verse number 10, so the servants went out into the highways. Thank God the servants went somewhere besides Jerusalem. Amen. I thank God for Jerusalem. I thank God for the children of Israel. I thank God for the Israeli state. I believe we should support it. Amen. As much as we can. But praise be unto God. I thank God that, hallelujah, one day somebody got under a burden to come to where I was in a little old town in North Carolina and preach the gospel, preach about a lost boy that came back, a prodigal son, amen, that came back home. And hallelujah, through and by that word, hallelujah, God drew my unworthy soul, amen, towards the marriage. Praise God. But they came out and they into the highways, amen, and they gathered together as many as they found, both bad and good, amen. And dear friend, I want to tell you something, amen. The Bible says there's none good, no, not one, amen. If we're looking at from the king's aspect, from God's aspect, amen, we're all bad, amen, we're all not worthy, amen. The Bible says, amen, the love of God is manifested in this, that while we were yet sinners, Christ died for the ungodly. When Christ died for you, amen, you weren't even thought about, but as soon as you came out, amen, you were on your way to hell. You cared not about the cross of Calvary. You cared not about the things of God, but thanks be unto God that God sent a man of God, amen, to somewhere, praise God, to out into the highways, out into the hedges, amen, out into the prisons maybe, or the nursing homes, or wherever, praise God, that you found yourself. And amen, praise God, he was allowed, God allowed him to preach and to invite, amen, bad and good. And the wedding was furnished with guests. And dear friends, I want to tell you something, praise God, there's going to be a marriage supper of the Lamb one day, praise God, and it's not going to suffer from a lack of attendance, amen. There's not going to be empty seats. There's not going to be people, amen, that there's not going to be a big swath of people that's not even there, but praise be unto God. God is gathering it. God is making this for a prepared people, amen. I know when you go to a fancy place, amen, like this wedding would have been, you have to do something that we call RSVP. Means you have to give them an intent, amen, that you're coming. You need to know, they need to know how many you're coming with, whether you're coming, how many's coming with you, amen. And most of the time they want to know what you want to eat, amen. That's how the weddings work in most of these big soirees. So praise God, these people were informed, amen, that there was a wedding getting ready to be held, amen. But praise God, they weren't asked for gifts. They weren't asked for extravagant things, amen. All they were asked for, according to Scripture, is that they were asked for their attendance. They were brought out, amen, and they were told, this is the king. The king's going to have a marriage supper for his son. Amen. And if you want to come, praise God, the people that we invited at the first, hallelujah, they didn't see no need in coming. They didn't see no wanting coming. But praise be unto God, if you want to come, hallelujah, come on. And dear friend, I want to tell you, that's the same call that extends over those radio waves this morning. Praise God. If you want to come to heaven with us, come on. If you want to come and have your sins washed away by the precious red blood of Calvary, come on. Amen.
praise God, they come and hallelujah, they came in and it was furnished with guests. So that's verse number 10. And when the king came in to see their guests, amen, there was a man that had not on wedding garment. Verse number 11. And he said unto him, friend, how comest thou hither not having a wedding garment? And he was speechless. So we see there in verse number 11, the king came. Amen. And during these times, the weddings, even though they were announced quite a time away, then all of a sudden, praise God, within just a very short time, the king would gather everybody, amen, and it would be done. It would be done very quickly, amen. And dear friend, I want to let you know that in the twinkling, in a moment of an eye, praise God, God's coming back, amen, to gather all things together, amen, and to come in to see the guest. And there was one that came in that had not on a wedding garment. Amen. Now, this doesn't say anywhere in this scripture, nor do I believe that the garments had to be supplied by the people themselves. Then nowhere in this scripture does the Bible say that they had to go out, that they had to spend, that they had to do anything to procure or to get this wedding garment. Amen. And I'll show you why just here in just a moment. Because verse number 12, he said unto him, friend, how came you in here not having a wedding garment? So the king asked him, says, why don't you have on your wedding garment? And the Bible says in the next part of that verse, and he was speechless. Dear friend, I want to tell you something. There's coming a day and an hour which is rapidly approaching on the very scenes of heaven and the very scenes of time and history. Amen. It may even happen before I get done with this sermon. Praise God, but God is coming back. The Lord Jesus Christ is going to split the eastern sky, the Bible says. His foot's going to touch on the Mount of Olives. Amen. Praise God. There's coming a time, amen, when he will judge the world. Amen. There's coming a time when he will appear in the sky. Amen. And he will call his children home. And in the moment, in the twinkle of an eye, amen, before we can even think about it, before we can repent, before we can do anything, praise God, he's coming. Hallelujah. But I want you to see there, this man was not prepared. And so verse number 12, you would think that the king would refer to him as an enemy. You'd think that the king would immediately go off on him, so to speak, and immediately get wroth and get angry with him. But in verse number 12, he called him friend. And dear friend, I want you to know this morning, praise God, that God counts you as a friend. You say, I'm not saved. You say, I'm not anywhere near what God wants me to be. Well, amen, Judas wasn't either. Amen, Judas was the very one that would betray the Lord Jesus Christ. But yet, whenever Judas come, amen, and kissed Christ on the cheek, Christ looked at him and said, friend, betrayest thou me with a kiss? Dear friend, I want you to know, amen, that whatever you've done, wherever you've been, however you've lived your life, dear friend, I want you to know that yes, God's wrath abides upon sin, and yes, God's wrath abides upon the sinner, but dear friend, I want you to know that even though God's wrath is there, amen, even under amongst all that, praise God, he's still able to look at you, amen, lost and undone, amen, and call you a friend, amen. And we'll see here in a minute that friendship carried no weight as far as him getting in there to the marriage supper. But I want you to know something. He's not mad at you, amen. He's not going to be just throw. There's never been one person that's ever come
to the Lord Jesus Christ when Christ calls. Amen. There's never been one that God has ever cast out. Amen. There's never been one that God said, you know what? You just done too much. You just been too many places. You just been wicked. You just been vile. Amen. And praise God, there's no hope. There's no help. Amen. You cannot be saved. Dear friend, I believe that no one throughout human history has ever been in that condition except for maybe Judas Iscariot, which the Bible said was the son of perdition, amen, meaning the son of irreparable damage. But I have great news for you this morning. You're not him, amen. Praise God, you're not the one, hallelujah, that is going to have to come to a point, amen, to where God cannot save or God cannot move. God can save, God can move, and God wants to. Amen. That's why he called him friend. But he asked him, he said, why do you come here not having on a wedding garment? And he was speechless. So I said all that to get to my point here this morning. And the point is, friend, why don't you have on the wedding garment? You've heard for 2,000 years that Christ is coming back. Amen. We've heard it all our lives. Amen. It's been preached by a lot of preachers that are more eloquent and a lot more, studied than myself. Amen. There's been preachers all the way from, Paul. Amen. All the way to current day. Amen. For 2,000 years. You say, preacher, I've heard it all my life. That's right. And praise God, one day it's going to become a reality. But dear friend, notice what he asked him here. He said, why don't you have on a wedding garment? And you know what? The Bible says he was speechless. I know a lot of people that says, hey, preacher, as soon as I get to heaven, me and God's going to have a talk, and we're going to figure this thing out. And, you know, I'm going to explain to him. No, dear friend, you'll be exactly where this man was. If you come in and you don't have on a wedding garment, and praise God, the king supplied the wedding garment, the king paid the cost, the king supplied it, the king made sure it was the right fit. Amen. All the man had to do was put it on. Dear friend, all you and I have to do, amen, when things are presented before us, when life and death is presented before us, when salvation is presented before us, all that man's responsibility is to do is to simply accept the free gift that Christ is giving, amen, and put it on. Dear friend, you and I, amen, we don't have to go out and purchase anything, amen, praise God, thank God, because I probably couldn't afford it no how. We don't have to go out and look for something, amen. We don't have to climb mountains, amen, or swim rivers. Praise God, all we've got to do is put it on. And praise God, all we've got to do is come, amen, when Christ is asking. And how many days and how many times have we sat under the, been privileged to sit under the sound of a leather-lunged man of God preaching the word of God, amen, every Sunday, every Wednesday, amen, and God sending out that knocking upon our heart's door time and time and time again, amen. The Bible says, amen, that the grace of God which bringeth salvation hath appeared unto all men. Amen. The Bible says, amen, that we're promised only one opportunity. And dear friend, I don't know how God goes about giving opportunities to people in different cultures and different things, but I do know this right here in the Bible Belt. You've been presented with the opportunity here this morning. Amen. And God may come and squeeze your heart, and this may be your day and this may be your time. But dear friend, one thing I do know for a fact, when you stand before the very throne room of God, if you have not on a wedding garment, if you have not made preparations, dear friend, this message will play over and over in your ears, and you will stand there speechless and without an excuse, because you've been warned, because you've been invited,
And the Bible says there in verse number 13, the king said to his servants, bind him hand and foot, cast him away in the hour of darkness. There shall be weeping and gnashing of teeth. Dear friend, you say, preacher, why do you get on here every week and preach and sweat and stomp and do all these things? Well, dear friend, the reason that I do it, amen, the reason that we pay a little bit to get on this radio station is because we love you, amen, because God's impressed it upon our heart that you would be without excuse. But dear friend, at the end of the road, at the end of the day, when as the axe has felled the tree, as the tree has failed, that's the way it's going to lay. And dear friend, one of these days, hallelujah, you're going to lay either lost or saved. And dear friend, I want to see you in heaven with me. Amen. I want you to have on that wedding garment. But if you don't have it, dear friend, verse number 13 will be your home, where it says he told them to come and to take him away and cast him into outer darkness. There shall be weeping and gnashing of teeth. That's talking about hell, dear friend. Just as sure as heaven's a real place, hell's a real place. I don't like talking about it. I don't like glamorizing it. I don't like popularizing it. But dear friend, I want you to know I wouldn't be a preacher. I wouldn't be a man of God if I didn't warn, amen, that there is a heaven to gain, but there's also a hell to shun. Amen. If you don't make preparations, if you don't purpose in your heart, if you don't do business with God, amen, this place, amen, this wedding feast was for those that had prepared by simply putting on the garment. But if you refuse to put on the garment, if you refuse to come to God, if you refuse to let God have his will and his way in your life, then God will do the most loving thing that he can do. If you don't want anything to do with him, he will lovingly send you to a place called hell, amen, where you don't have to spend one more moment with him. You don't have to be, you don't have to feel the conviction on your heart anymore. You can go and be with the devil and his angels. And you say, preacher, I don't like that, amen. I don't like it either, but amen. Praise God. Whatever God says, amen, that's the truth. And then verse number 14, for many are called, but few are chosen. Now, this is not talking about God picking and choosing. This is not talking about God having favorites or God having this or God having that. But what it is talking about is that, amen, many are called, amen, the gospel calls went out this morning, amen. Some of you no doubt have felt the moving of God's Spirit in your heart, amen. That's the calling of God. But amen, what's the difference between those that are called and those that are chosen? Amen. He tells you early in the scripture, amen, those that have decided to put on the garment. Amen. I don't know where you're at this morning. I don't know what you've been through this morning, but dear friend, I've been

0: Praise God a lot, then you will go to a place called hell. Amen. So many are called. Amen. Many are told. Many are bidden to put on the garment, but few will actually do it. You say, preacher, how in the world? This don't make no sense. But dear friends, so many people, maybe even you this morning, are thinking, hey, this ain't real, but trust me, dear friend, it is. We love you. We want to see you at the wedding. Do business with God. In Jesus' name, amen.
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The phone number, 276-773-2822. 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

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We certainly are appreciative of your listenership, and I want to thank you personally for listening to these stations. 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And I want to do it even better. I want to do some new things. We've got the Gospel Train on Friday afternoons, 2 to 4. We've also got Bible Trivia, Friday mornings, 11:30 to 12. And we also have Afternoons with Candace on Tuesday afternoons from 2 to 4 with Candace Noah. And so I hope you'll take advantage of these great programs and then our good Bible preaching programs, our Sunday morning lineup of preachers and throughout the day. And if you've got a comment, let me know all right about it. 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
1: 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On Wednesday evening, our Arrows Youth Ministry begins at 6:45 with our adult Bible study and prayer time at 7. Thank you so much for tuning in. Now may God speak to us as we go back to Bethel. We've been looking. We began at the beginning of the year and missed a few Sundays after when the ice and the snow came on this thought. And then we had missions revival last month and wanted to theme on missions. But back at the place of Bethel, last week we were in Genesis chapter number 13. And that's where Bethel was a place of separation. It's where Abram and Lot had separated themselves. And we learned that in that moment, Lot made a horrible decision that cost him greatly. But from Genesis chapter 13, we don't hear about Bethel again until Genesis chapter number 28. When you found your place in Genesis chapter 28, verse number 10, I'd invite you to stand with me out of respect to the reading of the precious Word of God. Genesis chapter 28 and verse number 10, the Bible says, "And Jacob went out from Beersheba and went toward Haran. And he lighted upon a certain place and tarried there all night because the sun was set. And he took of the stones of that place and put them for his pillows and lay down in that place to sleep. And he dreamed, and behold, a ladder set up on the earth, and the top of it reached to heaven. And behold, the angels of God ascending and descending on it. And behold, the Lord stood above it and said, I am the Lord God of Abraham, thy father, and the God of Isaac. The land whereon thou liest, to thee will I give it, and to thy seed. And thy seed shall be as the dust of the earth. And thou shalt spread abroad to the west, and to the east, and to the north, and to the south. And in thee and in thy seed shall all the families of the earth be blessed. And behold, I am with thee, and will keep thee in all places whither thou goest, and will bring thee again into this land. For I will not leave thee until I have done that which I have spoken to thee of. And Jacob awaked out of his sleep, and he said, Surely the Lord is in this place, and I knew it not. And he was afraid and said, How dreadful is this place? This is none other but the house of God. And this is the gate of heaven. And Jacob rose up early in the morning and took the stone that he had put for his pillows and set it up for a pillar and poured oil upon the top of it. And he called the name of that place Bethel. But the name of the city was called Luz at the first." Let us pray. Heavenly Father, I come before you yet again this morning. I'm no more worthy than I was earlier. Father, I realize just how wretched I am apart from your grace and apart from your mercy. Father, I thank you for your goodness in my life. Thank you for your grace in my life. Thank you, Lord, that you've delivered me out of my troubles, out of my fears, and you've established a place for me to stand upon. Thank you, Lord, for a pulpit this morning that I'm able to preach behind. Father, I pray, God, as I preach, it not be my words that are heard, for my words have very little value. But God, I pray it be your words that are heard. Father, you know what's working and what you've been doing in the hearts and the minds of people that are here this morning. I don't know what they're facing, but God, you do. I pray, God, you'd speak to them. I pray, God, you'd comfort those that need comforting. I pray, God, you'd convict those that need convicting. And I pray, God, you'd bring all of us to have our eyes fixed upon the one and only the Lord Jesus Christ. Father, I pray, Lord, you'd bless in this service. We bless your holy name. Get all the glory for yourself, for we ask it in Christ's name. Amen. Thank you. You may be seated. As I said last week, we were in Genesis chapter number 13, and Bethel, the name Bethel, the word Bethel, we know Bethel means the house where God is, God's house. Bethel, though, in word, falls off the pages of Scripture until we get to Genesis chapter number 28. Now, for those that are here this morning, I'm not trying to boast or brag because we go to a place called Bethel. I'd preach any pulpit they let me preach this morning. But Bethel is significant in the Scripture, and I think us as members of Bethel Baptist Church need to understand just how significant the birth of this church was and why they chose the name that they chose. And it's simply, as I said, at the beginning of the year, because some special things happen at a place called Bethel. And I believe our forefathers in the faith understood there's something very important about the place of Bethel in the Scripture. But we see Genesis 13 to Genesis 28, Bethel is not mentioned whatsoever. But in the meantime, God is still doing a work in the life of Abram. Abram, when we left off in Genesis 13, after the separation of Lot, and we realized that could it be Lot was hindering and his influence could have hindered the work of God in Abram's life. And then after Lot is separated, God begins to speak again to Abram, and God tells him to look to the south, look to the north, look to the east, look to the west. It's all yours, Abram. I'm going to give it all to you. And he says to walk in my path and follow in my leadership, if you will, and I'm going to bless you, and I'm going to make a great nation of you. Abram, by faith, goes on following after God. And because he's following the leadership and the will of God, Abram's name is changed to Abraham. Then his wife Sarai, she becomes Sarah, and she conceives in her old age and has a son that's named Isaac. Isaac grows up. He marries a woman named Rebekah. They have a set of twin boys, Esau and Jacob. All this has taken place from Genesis 28 back to Genesis chapter 13. I'd encourage you to read through some of these things. These twin brothers aren't like Gerald and Cheryl. I mean, you see one, you see the other in a sense. If they're not together, it's because Cheryl's drove all night and he's in the bed. Other than that, Gerald and Cheryl, they're inseparable. That's oftentimes twins can be that way, but these twins were not that way. A matter of fact, Esau was born first, and as Esau was passing through the birthing canal, Jacob had his hand upon his heel and was holding on to him. And we understand there's some foreshadowing there, but that's just an early picture of what their relationship, their entire lives, is going to be like. You know, we all have family situations and there's dynamics and there's different personalities. Surely Jacob and Esau may have been twins, but they were very different. But before God could do a work in Jacob's life that we're going to see here in Genesis chapter number 28, I believe he had to do some other things in his life to get his attention. If you were to just start reading here at Genesis 28, you're going to see that in the beginning of the chapter that his dad is encouraging him to leave and to go on and to find a wife at a certain place. And so he leaves and he's gone, and we find him here now, and by verse number 10, he's left his family. It seems that he's all alone, and it's nighttime, it's dark. Does anybody like being alone in the dark? I don't know of anyone that really enjoys it. But nonetheless, that's what Jacob finds himself, all alone and in the dark. And then he finds pillows. You ever considered that? This may be new for some of you. Have you ever looked at a pillow and thought, man, that'd be, or a rock, and thought, man, that'd be a good pillow? Man, I think that the contour of that rock would be perfect for my neck and my head. No, people will spend, your neck starts bothering, you'll spend money. I remember I went to the chiropractor the first time I ever went. My neck was bothering me, and I was a sucker, Brother Bobby, and they brought out this pillow and said, I think this will help. Next thing, I'm like, I don't care what it costs, I need it. Because we want the comfort, we want those things, but yet we find Jacob at this position in his life. He's laying his head down on some stones for a pillow. He's very uncomfortable in this moment. It seems like someone that's having it pretty rough, and we might would feel sorry for Jacob if we didn't know the rest of the story. But Jacob has earned every bit of what he's getting right now. Jacob has earned it. If we were to look back into the Scripture, we'll see the word Jacob, his name alone means supplanter or heel holder. It means one who trips up another, or to trip up the heels. The foreshadowing of him holding on to his brother, he continued that in his life and the way he dealt with his brother and the way that he treated his brother. That's exactly who Jacob was. Jacob was willing to do whatever it took simply to get ahead. Jacob had been a deceiver. Jacob had taken advantage of his brother in a weak moment. Look with me in Genesis chapter number 25. Genesis chapter number 25. Here we're going to find out what Jacob does to his brother. Again, this may be new to some of you. That's fine. And Jacob sowed pottage in verse 29, and Esau came from the field and he was faint. And Esau said to Jacob, "Feed me, I pray thee, with the same red pottage, for I am faint." Therefore was his name called Edom. And Jacob said, "Sell me this day thy birthright." Here his brother comes to him and he's hungry. He's starving, it seems. And in this moment, Jacob sees an opportunity. He's always kind of had his brother by the heel, but now he sees, now's my chance. Because in the custom of the day, the eldest son, the firstborn son, was the one that would receive the inheritance by birthright. Therefore, it was Esau's. And there was nothing Jacob could do in that moment to get it other than have Esau agree to let him have it. So in that moment, potentially all their lives, Jacob's wondered, how am I going to get the birthright? How am I going to get the blessing? And here he sees his opportunity in verse 32. And Esau said, "Behold, I am at the point to die. And what profit shall this birthright do to me?" And Jacob said, "Swear to me this day." And he swore unto him, and he sold his birthright unto Jacob. Then Jacob gave Esau bread and pottage of lentils, and he did eat and drink and rose up and went his way. Thus Esau despised his birthright. I've heard it said like this: you should never feel bad if somebody prices something and you buy it for that price. Even if they price it really low, you buy it, and that's just part of the deal. But here, that's not the situation. His brother was in great need, and Jacob took advantage of the great need that his brother had. But I see also in Scripture, Esau has made a tragic mistake. God had allowed Esau to be born first. And because God allowed this, he was entitled to the birthright. He could have been the one to receive the inheritance and the promise through his lineage. But yet in that moment, he sells that which only God gave him for simply a bowl of stew. Say, well, he's hungry. He's needing something. There's an example in Scripture of a man that does exactly the opposite of this. Look with me in 1 Kings chapter number 21. 1 Kings chapter number 21. We've seen that Esau has sold that which God has given him for simply a bowl of stew. It makes me wonder, was Esau just simply short-sighted? Was Esau one that made decisions out of emotion and in the moment, like many of us can do? Because Esau sold that which nobody else could have had other than him by the inheritance of the birthright. But we see in 1 Kings chapter number 21, the Bible says in verse number 1, "And it came to pass after these things that Naboth the Jezreelite had a vineyard which was in Jezreel, hard by the palace of Ahab, king of Samaria. And Ahab spake unto Naboth, saying, Give me thy vineyard, that I may have it for a garden of herbs, because it is near unto my house. And I will give thee for it a better vineyard than it. Or if it seem good to thee, I will give thee the worth of it in money." Here Naboth is a man that has a vineyard, and we don't know a whole lot about this vineyard, but nonetheless, King Ahab wants Naboth's vineyard. And so he's pursuing this thing. He's trying to work up a deal. But notice what it said in verse number 3. "And Naboth said to Ahab, The Lord forbid it me that I should give the inheritance of my fathers unto thee." Naboth says, under no circumstances, king, no matter what it is, I'm not selling you, I'm not giving you that which I've inherited from my fathers. And they go on the story. Naboth goes on and they conspire against him. They lie on him. And Naboth dies simply because he rejected the king's offer when the king wanted what he had. Why? Because Naboth said, what God has given me is not for sale. I wish some of us would look around and recognize what God has done in our lives and quit short selling the things that we can't buy back. Quit short selling the things that we've inherited from God Almighty in His grace and His mercy and the times He's bailed us out. But yet we short sell these things, not considering down the road and the generations to come. Naboth had to consider, how could I sell what I didn't work for? Somebody else worked for this, and I'm not going to sell it. I believe Bethel Baptist Church in these days, in these moments, needs to realize we're reaping the reward of things we've not worked for. We're reaping the benefit of the labors of others. And what God has given us, what we've inherited at the labors and the work of others, is not for sale under no circumstances. It may be like Naboth, it could cost us something, but the one thing Naboth didn't lose was his testimony. Naboth's grandkids, his great-grandkids could have said, my grandpa, when the king came to buy it, my grandpa said no. And he stood his ground. I wish there'd be some grandpas, some daddies, some husbands that'd stand their ground and say, what God has given me is not for sale. We see in the scripture, though, back in the book of Genesis, that Esau sold that which he should have never sold in his birthright. I've heard the Calvinists try to take and they analyze the situation between Jacob and Esau and what the book of Romans says. And so I begin to study it out for myself. I want to know, why did God say these things about Esau? I'd say it's because of this. He sold that which God had given him. He chose to sell what God had given him, and he reaped the reward of it. There's a cost. There's a cost. Here Esau has sold his birthright, and we can look at it and say both are in the wrong, but I would say Esau had been better off to have starved to death than to have sold that which God had given him. I believe there's some application for you and I in that. Esau was short-sighted. He saw what the moment had to offer, and his brother took advantage of that. But after Jacob has bought his brother's birthright, he later deceives his dad in order to receive the blessing that Isaac wanted to give to Esau. I mean, this is a dysfunctional family. It's dysfunctional. There's all kinds of problems. Look with me in Genesis chapter 27, verse number 1. Genesis 27, verse number 1, and it came to pass that when Isaac was old and his eyes were dim, so that he could not see, he called Esau his eldest son and said unto him, my son, and he said unto him, behold, here am I. And he said, behold, now I am old. I know not the day of my death. Now therefore take, I pray thee, thy weapons, thy quiver, thy bow, and go out to the field and take me some venison. And make me savory meat, such as I love, and bring it to me that I may eat, that my soul may bless thee before I die. And Rebekah heard when Isaac spake to Esau his son, and Esau went to the field to hunt for venison and to bring it. And Rebekah spake unto Jacob, her son, saying, behold, I have heard thy father speak unto Esau, thy brother, saying, bring me venison and make me savory meat, that I may eat and bless thee before the Lord before my death. Now therefore, my son, obey my voice according to that which I command thee. Go now to the flock and fetch me from thence two good kids of the goats, and I will make them savory meat for thy father, such as he loveth. And thou shalt bring it to thy father that he may eat, that he may bless thee before his death. Jacob said to Rebekah's mother, behold, Esau, my brother, is a hairy man, and I am a smooth man. My father, peradventure, will feel me, and I shall seem as a deceiver, and shall bring a curse upon me and not a blessing. His mother said to him, upon me be thy curse, my son, only obey my voice and go fetch them meat. If you were to read on down through here, you're going to find that he does just that. He put some of the skins on his arms because his brother was a very hairy man, and so he deceives his father. And I've always read that and I've thought, what would a mom have been thinking? I'm so thankful, Brother Bobby, when I don't understand something, I'm like, God, what is going on? When you begin to look in the Scripture will reveal some things to you. Look back with me in Genesis chapter number 26. Genesis chapter 26, verse number 34. And Esau was 40 years old when he took to wife Judith, the daughter of Beeri the Hittite, and Bashemath, the daughter of Elon the Hittite. Notice what verse 35 says. Which were a grief of mind unto Isaac and to Rebekah. Here Esau has married two women. Now, the Bible never condones polygamy. It was a fact of it. It just happened. It only brought about trouble. But here it wasn't the fact that he's married two, it's the fact that he's married two of a certain kind of people. The Hittites. He should have never married these ladies because they were Canaanites. In Genesis chapter number 24, verse number 3, Abram is speaking and says, and I will make thee swear by the Lord, the God of heaven and the God of earth, that thou shalt not take unto my son of the daughters of Canaanites among whom I dwell. Abram knew that if his descendants begin to intermarry among those Canaanites, there would be problems that would follow after that. Isaac specifically went and married Rebekah because she was not out of the lineage of the Canaanites. Last week we talked about who are the Canaanites. Who are those of Sodom and Gomorrah? They originated from Ham, which was the son, the shamed son of Noah that uncovered Noah and was made a mock of his own dad. And I believe he had a perverted mind. And because of that his transgression passed on down through the lineage. Can I say that? Your problems and your transgressions, if you don't get it under the blood of the Lord Jesus Christ, will pass down through your lineage. Our families, we can look back in our own homes, our own families, and see there's consistent themes in some of our families. They've had a problem with this, they've had a problem with that, and it passes down year after year, generation after generation. Why? Because somebody didn't get it under the blood of the Lord Jesus Christ and become a new creature in Christ and allow God to eradicate that thing from our family line. As a young boy, I was warned of the dangers of alcohol because it runs in our family. I wish some mamas and daddies had warned some kids about the dangers of things running in your family. But here, the Canaanites, they've got problems, and it originated by a wicked daddy that didn't get it fixed. And so now Esau has married into this. And in verse 35 there of 26, it says, which were a grief of mind unto Isaac and to Rebekah. I wrote in my Bible, this is Esau's second bad decision. The first thing he did was he sold his birthright. The second thing he's done is he's married the descendants of the Canaanites who God had said they should not intermarry with. His marriage simply mirrored his heart. It was not right. That's why Rebekah said, my son, with what he's doing, cannot receive the blessing. Wow. In the day in which we live, how many parents are propping up children in all kinds of mess because you love them, and I understand that, but all you're doing is propagating the mess that they're in and allowing them to dig a deeper hole. Here, I believe Rebekah said, I don't know, and she's going to be judged by God according to this. She said, let the curse be on me. It's what she said to Jacob. But she knew the way that Esau was living. She didn't want him to receive the blessing. So Jacob has received the blessing. Now we're to the bulk of the message. Jacob has received the blessing. He has purchased the birthright. He's received the blessing from Isaac. And so it seems like Jacob's got it all. But when we find in Genesis chapter 28, Jacob has nothing. What good's a birthright when you have nothing? What good's a blessing when you don't even have a pillow? You don't even have a bed to lay on. You're all by yourself. I believe in this moment, Jacob's not feeling very blessed. Jacob's not feeling like the rightful owner of anything. But God uses this moment to get Jacob's attention.
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1: 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The current temperature, 57 degrees.

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0: Jesus has a table spread. Hello, friends. I'm Brother Ricky Cawthorn, and I welcome you to today's Gospel Pulpit radio broadcast. I trust our broadcast will be a real blessing. And now let's come and dine around the Word of God together.

0: And I welcome you to our gospel pulpit for Saturday, May the 9th and Sunday, May the 10th. It is a great joy to be with you today. I want to say happy Mother's Day to all of our mothers that are listening. God bless you. I had one of the best mothers in the world. Amen. I really did. And I thank God for her. Her name was Mabel Cothran, and she really did. She prayed that God would make me a preacher after I got saved, and then the Lord did call me to preach. And my mama, she was very much behind my ministry, and I remember she supported some other men on the radio. She really did send them money and helped them with their ministries and gave them money, rather. And mama didn't have much. She didn't have much in this world, but she loved the Lord, got saved in 1975, and it changed our home, and I thank God for a good, godly mother. Well, I hope you'll be faithful now to the house of God this weekend. Find a good Bible preaching church to go to and be in that church. Amen. All right, we're going to go back to the life of David in just a moment. I'll talk about that. Want to just say again to all of our listeners out at KLNG Radio 1560 AM in Omaha, Nebraska, I just want to say to you that I'd like to see who'll be the first one to write us or email us from that listening area. And I always like that when I take a new station on, and I want to send you something. All right, if you email it, I'll email it back to you. If you write me, I'll send it back to you that way. But our email is comments@gbiradio.org, and then our mailing address, GBI, Post Office Box 797, Dobson, North Carolina, 27017. I'd be glad to hear from you, no matter where you're listening to us from, and let me know the station that you're listening to us on. If you don't know the call letters, let me know the area, all right? Father, will you bless our broadcast, use it for your glory as it goes forward now, and bless the message in Jesus' name, amen. We're going to go to message number 41 today on the life of David. This is called Three Arrows, Part 2. And we'll go to message number 41 right here in the life of David. And we've been using the life of David study on this broadcast since February of 2025. And so we're gonna do this today. And actually next week, I want you to be tuned in next week because we're going to do the next 2 weeks we're going to be doing this message. Okay, I'm sorry, I'm getting ahead of myself. We're going to be doing this message for the next 2 weeks. So message number 41, and I think it'll be a blessing. Let's go to that at this time. Now we continue message number 41 with our study in the life of David. We're looking at 1 Samuel chapter number 20 again today. Father, would you help our study and use it for your glory and help me to say what I need to say. Help me to say nothing that I should not say. In Jesus' name, help me to be filled with our spirit. In Jesus' name, amen. 1 Samuel 20, and our text verse number 20, and I will shoot three arrows on the side thereof as though I shot at a mark. Now, the whole idea of this message is that, of course, Jonathan is going to let David know his future by three arrows. And, of course, David believes that Saul is out to kill him. Jonathan does not believe that, but it was proved later that was true, that Saul was out to kill him. Of course, if you read the scriptures, we know that. I want to continue, and we're looking, but I want to look back for just a minute at verse number 19, just a little section of it, and pick up with our 13th point in the message here. But 1 Samuel chapter number 20, verse number 19, the Bible said, "And when thou hast stayed 3 days." Now, I want you to notice that for just a minute. Now, Jonathan is telling David, they're kind of hashing out how they're going to go about giving the sign of whether David is in danger or not. And Jonathan said, "You stay 3 days." And he goes by the stone easel, and Jonathan said, "Stay 3 days." So David had to wait 3 days before he knew the answer. And when I was studying this, the Holy Spirit just sort of stopped me right there for a minute, and I wanted to talk a little bit. And what I'm doing in this life study of David is I'm bringing in practical things as I'm preaching. And I've tried to go forward, but the Lord seems to have me to do it this way, and I will absolutely do what the Holy Ghost says for me to do. So I'm bringing in practical things. And so in this, I believe that the Lord is trying to teach us here that waiting on the Lord is right. Now, the number 3 is a number in the Bible for divine completion. Remember Jesus hung on the cross, and of course he died, was dead 3 days. You remember that? and the third day he arose. And so to complete this matter, now think about in your own life for just a minute. Now, you know, we're living in a day when Christian people, and I really believe this, I believe that most saved believers live so much in the flesh, they don't know anything about waiting on God. I heard a man say something the other day. I turned a sermon on, a message a man was preaching, and he said this, when God has you in a holding pattern, he's not wasting fuel. Amen? Now, sometimes we don't like to be in a waiting pattern. We want to get it, go, go, go. We're taught that. Let me just say that the church don't need motivational speakers. I want you to understand that. We need to be stirred by the Holy Ghost. Amen? We don't need motivational speakers to tell us, get it done, get it done, get it done, get it done. Some things take time. And some things are not going to be done overnight. And some things ain't going to be done like the world says for us to do them. Amen? And if you're going to wait on the Lord, you're going to get God's will. So he said, wait 3 days. Now note this. Later, David could write this. The 27th Psalm, Psalm 27:14, wait on the Lord, be of good courage, and he shall strengthen thine heart. Wait, I say, on the Lord. Now you see, it took a while later, David could write that later on in his life. And I think back on experiences that God has had me to wait on him. And I say, if you young preachers, if you don't ever learn to wait on the Lord, then God will never use you to your fullest potential in the ministry. You're going to have to wait on him for some things sometimes. And some things are not done overnight. Sometimes they're not done overnight. I think about my wife. I think about praying for a wife for many, many years. And yet God allowed me to wait several, several years. And let me say that the wait was worth it. Amen. I'm now doing, and I feel like I'm in the... I hope it's a long chapter, but I feel like I'm in the last chapters now of the ministry. I've been in it 40 years. I hope I get 40 more. I'd love to preach 80 years, be 98 year old when I die. I'd love to preach 80 years. I'd love to. I don't know if God's going to let me do that. But I will say that these last years have been great, and I've tried to wait on the Lord. And boy, sometimes it is hard to wait on God. But David waited. Now, he had to wait 3 days to find the answer. Now, we're going to pick the study back up here and go on with this. All right, so we look at 1 Samuel 20, 24. If you have a Bible, you'd like to follow with me. We're in the life of David. 1 Samuel 20, 24. So David hid himself in the field, and when the new moon was come, the king set him down to eat meat. Now, the new moon was a feast or a festival. It was a joyful time. Sometimes it'd last 2 or 3 days. And so Saul was, of course, Saul was hypocritical in this, and I'll show you that in just a minute. But we find about the new moon in Psalm 81, verse number 3. The Bible says in Psalm 81 and verse number 3, it says, blow up the trumpet in the new moon, in the time appointed on our solemn feast day. That was a time to be joyful. It was a time to be happy. Well, this was getting ready to be not a happy feast. Saul ruined everything he put his hands to. You know that. And a person that is backslid on the Lord, a person that's out of the will of God, they'll ruin anything. I mean, they'll ruin their marriage. They'll ruin their kids. They'll ruin their church. I mean, I'm serious. Amen. The meanest person in the world is probably not a lost man. The meanest person in the world is a backslid, ornery, backslid person that's out of the will of God. They'll ruin everything they touch. They'll ruin the Sunday school class. I mean, they'll ruin unity in the church. I mean, you get out of the will of God. You get out of gear. I know people that are absolutely out of the gear with God. I've known preachers so bitter. How in the world do you preach bitter? How do you get your prayers through being, but I just don't like that fellow. I don't like that church. I don't like those people. How in the world do you live that way? How do you lay down and sleep at night? You must have to take 1,000 pills to go to bed and go to sleep. Amen. How in the world? Brother, I want to be clear with all men and love everybody. Amen. And I want to be right with God. I want to be where God wants me. Don't you? Amen. Yes, sir. I want to be where God wants. Now, notice verse number 25. 1 Samuel 20, 25. The Bible said, and the king sat upon his seat as at other times, even upon a seat by the wall, and Jonathan arose, and Abner sat by Saul's side, and David's place was empty. Now, Saul was very hypocritical about this feast, for he comes in to be joyful in the feast of God, and yet Saul's heart wasn't right. You know, you say, well, why was he a hypocrite about this feast? Well, his heart was filled with hatred and bitterness, and boy, he was just wanting to get David, and his heart was filled with rebellion, and God had already told him he was going to remove him from being king, and Saul just could not take that, you see. And so this describes our churches today, really. It does. I mean, it really describes a lot of people today, just rebellious on the Lord. And, you know, Saul was a type of a very backslidden person. And it describes a lot of people today in our church. And I'm not being mean. My goal on radio and the money we spend trying to put these broadcast out would be to try to help you live a better life. You see, that's what I want to do. And, but boy, people today in our churches are so backslid, they're so rebellious, they're so hypocritical, they live one way on Sunday, another way on Monday. And I mean, friend, if you're drinking beer and gambling and betting on sports on Monday and singing in the choir on Sunday, then you're being a hypocrite about it. Amen. You're not living right. You know what I mean? You're not walking right. You see what I'm saying? And if you're saying the cuss words and all the stuff down on the job and chasing somebody else's wife or husband, and then in the church you're singing in the choir and you're working in the nursery and you're doing this and doing that. I mean, brother, somewhere there's a hypocritical part about that. And Saul was a hypocrite. I mean, he was, had the feast of the Lord. He was king. But boy, his heart wasn't right with God. No, sir. Now, the Bible said in 2 Timothy chapter 3, verse 5, talking about our day that we're living in, having a form of godliness, but denying the power thereof, from such turn away. I don't have time for that crowd. I'm not going to just spend all my time preaching against them. I want the power of God. By the way, I can have the power of God. I can have the fullness of the Holy Ghost in this day. I can see God do some things. I can experience some things. I can walk with God, and I'm going to walk with God by the grace of God. Amen. Now, let's go on, and let's look at verse number 26. Nevertheless, Saul spake not anything that day, for he thought, something hath befallen him. He is not clean. Surely he is not clean. I don't know why Saul would think that David would make an effort to come to this feast when he'd already tried to kill him. Unless, you know, maybe somehow that, they had tried to make friends when the prophesying took place, when they went down there where Samuel was and Saul prophesied and acted like a wild man. I don't know if he tried to smooth things over with David then or not, but now he's still expecting David. David's expected to be in this feast, and I don't know why Saul thinks he would come, but I guess Saul thinks I'm the king. He'll do what I say, knowing he tried to kill him. Maybe he thought everything was okay. I don't know. I don't know what Saul thought there. But anyway, then you look at verse number 27. And it came to pass on the morrow, which was the second day of the month. Remember, this feast could go 2 or 3 days. The Bible said that David's place was empty, and Saul said unto Jonathan, his son, wherefore cometh not the son of Jesse to meet neither yesterday nor today. Now, he's keeping up with David. He's eyeing David. I mean, that's all he thinks about is some bitterness. You know, bitterness will kill you. Now, Saul's been bitter ever since that the women sung, Saul has slain his thousands and David his 10,000s. Right after the great victory of the killing the Philistine, Saul's bitterness has been at David. You know, I'm going to stop and say this. There's some of you right now, you just can't let something go. There's some of you folk, and you've been through a divorce. Now, God never intends for anybody to go through a divorce, but people do go through them. And there's some of you have never gotten over that. Your whole idea is to get that other person at any cost. And you say you're saved. You go to church. Let me tell you something, folk. That bitterness will get you. And that bitterness was really the end of Saul. It really was. Saul's bitterness was David. Saul, he said, well, you know, wherefore, you know, did David not come? I mean, he asked him, he didn't come to meet yesterday. He didn't come today. I mean, he's keeping up with him. Now, Saul is king. Saul's got a land to govern. Saul's got better things to do than worry about David. But Saul's, you can get so fixed on one thing that you forget the things around you. You know that? Why people in a marriage sometimes, they'll get so fixated on their wife's faults or their husband's faults, they can't see their own. You understand? And that's why a lot of marriages break up. I mean, people just get to, if you get to eyeing each other and you get to picking on each other, people do that with their pastor. And they'll get to watching faults with him. Of course he's got faults. He's not perfect. Okay? You get to watching the deacon in the church. Well, of course the deacon's got faults. He's not perfect. And so Saul begins to eye David here. And when he does that, this showed that Saul was very envious of David. And 1 Samuel 18:9 says this, and Saul eyed David from that day and forward. I mean, that right there it was. It was just stuck in him, and he was going to be bitter. I had a man tell me one time, something happened, and I was talking to that man about it, and he said, I'll just tell you, he said, I'm going to be bitter about it till the day I die. Now, brother, I would not want to live with that kind of testimony. I'm not mad at that fella, for saying that, but I mean, what I'm saying to you, I just hate to be that way. I'd hate to be that. I wouldn't want to live bitter all my life, would you? No, sir, but he eyed David from that day forward. Now, let's pick up and let's look at verse number 29. The Bible said, and he said, let's see here. We're going to talk about David. And he said, this is Jonathan answering Saul. He said, let me go, I pray thee. Well, amen. I got a blank page on my notes right here. I sure hope I don't have too many blank pages. Amen. Amen. Anything may happen when I'm preaching. Amen. Let me back up here. Amen. Get this verse again. Just read it right to you. It's okay. Amen. And all right. So the Bible said, and he said, let me go, I pray thee, for our family hath the sacrifice in the city, and my brother, he hath commanded me to be there. And now, if I have found favor in thine eyes, let me go away, I pray thee, and see my brethren. Therefore he cometh not unto the king's table. All right, so they had a sacrifice, and it was going to be in Bethlehem. Now, of course, there's that lie again that Jonathan repeats, and that they hatched up that David was going to go to a sacrifice, that wasn't exactly where David was. And of course, they told that little white lie, and Jonathan repeated that to Saul, and it really backfired on Jonathan when he did that. And I just want to say again that repeating of lies will never get you anywhere. Somebody said, well, preacher, it's all right, tell a little white lie. Well, nowhere in the Bible will you find that God okays white lies. White lies are glorified sin. That's what it is. Amen. No such thing as a white lie. That's like painting adultery white and saying there's white adultery and black adultery. No, sir. A lie is a lie. You remember Abraham lied about his wife? You remember that, don't you? And then when Isaac was grown, Isaac lied about his wife. Where'd he get that from? He got it from Abraham, you see. And so if you want your kids to grow up and lie, you lie. You want your kids to grow up and cheat on their job, you cheat on your job. You want your kids to grow up and be a crook, you be a crook. Amen. You want your kids to grow up and cheat people out of money, you cheat people out of money. And they're watching you. They're watching everything you do. Amen. And we've got some of the most dishonest people today, even in the churches you ever seen in your life. A statistic come out not long ago that said 30% of churches in the United States, and this includes all, not just the Baptists, this is every denomination, in 30% of our church in the United States, somebody's stealing out of the treasury. Now, brother, we're living in a dishonest age, amen? We're living in a bad, bad hour when character needs to be put back in the church. And then some preacher would say, oh, you shouldn't preach on sin. Oh, just preach a message that's kind of easy, you know. Just go down through the scriptures, yeah, and then dodge everything. I've got nothing wrong with you preaching verse by verse down through the scriptures. What I'm doing right now. But I believe when you preach, amen, you're going to have to touch on some things sometimes, amen. And I think our problem today is we've gotten so deep and so intellectual that we've made the Bible a book for the mind instead of a book for the heart. And all of our, points have to be alliterated and all that. And I'm not against that. I'm not against alliteration and all that. But every time you preach, it don't have to be that way. Sometimes you need to preach plain stuff to people and help them. I find that there's a generation out there that's wanting to be told the truth. And we have to, and lying is something that is not right. And we need to preach against it. Amen. I mean, folk think it's all right to lie their girlfriend, lie their boyfriend, lie their husband, lie their wife. Listen, there's no wonder so many of you are heading for divorce court. While you've told your spouse so many lies, they don't know when to believe you and when not to believe you. Amen. And you say, well, I tell little white lies, keep trouble down. Well, you ain't keeping trouble down. My brother, that trouble's going to rise, and that trouble will follow you. Amen. And so you need to be careful with that. Amen. All right, now, I'm going to move on, and I'm looking at verse number 30. All right, amen. Verse number 30. Boy, now here's where it really gets on right here. Then Saul's anger was kindled against Jonathan, and he said unto him, thou son of the perverse, rebellious woman, do not I know that thou hast chosen the son of Jesse to thine own confusion and unto the confusion of thy mother's nakedness? Now, boy, Saul just, I mean, he goes off the deep end right here. Now, that's what backslid people do, you see. You ever seen anybody that goes to church? And, I mean, they just rant and rave and go off. And I mean, listen, even in the church, they'll pitch a fit. I've had people in the church where and been there, and they just get ugly right in front of the whole crowd. Things don't go their way, they just pitch a fit. Now, let me say, when you do that, you're not right with the Lord. Well, I just told them what I thought down at the ladies' meeting. Well, lady, you're not right with the Lord. The Bible said a wise man will hold his tongue till afterward. Amen. You need to keep some of that inside. You don't need to tell everything you know. You know, I understand now, I think the anger management people and the psychiatrists are saying to you, well, it's better to go ahead and vent your anger. Well, I guess in some case, but I'm going to say this to you, that I don't think you ought to go down to the church and stand up in the business meeting and tell everybody off, you see. And you're having choir practice and somebody hits the wrong note and you just, blurt out something and say something that ain't right and upset the whole church. I don't think that's right. Amen. I think you need to be careful. You need to be careful what you say. Amen. Now, I mean, there's a place. But anyway, here we go. So now I'm gonna analyze this verse a little bit. Now, here, Saul's anger, has disregard for Jonathan's mother, for Saul's wife, and for Jonathan. Now, an angry man, you can't do much with him. You know that? And anger is something that you need to get under control. If you're saved and you're born again, you need to get under control. Now, I have made mistakes in my life, and you have too. We've all made mistakes with our anger and with our temper. Now, I'm going to tell you, it never is any good. The wrath of man worketh not the righteousness of God. Now, you say what you want to say, though, but you say, well, I just got mad at him. I told him what I thought. That don't make you a bigger person. When I was a grown man, I lived at home and I'd get mad at somebody. I had a temper. I mean, we lived in a family. We just told each other what we thought and we said a lot of things we ought not have said. And I remember I'd get mad and I'd say, well, I'm going to tell that person what I think about it. My mom would say, Ricky, you ain't no bear. Boy, she said that to me more times when I was like pouring cold water down my back. I mean, she really put me in my place, you know. And I just want to say this to you, friend. You got to get a hold of that. You need to let God help you with that anger. Amen. I mean, listen, you say, well, preacher, I just can't control my anger. Why don't you go to God with it? Won't you talk to God about it? Amen. Talk to God about it. Let God help you. Now, Saul here, he disregards his own wife. By the way, I'm just going to say to you husbands and wives, you ought to be careful what you say to each other. Now, I'll just be honest with you. Amen. Over the years, me and my wife, hopefully we've learned how to live together. Now, we don't always agree on things. But I'll tell you one thing, we don't go to bed at night and stay mad at each other for 3 days either. Amen. Now, if you've got that kind of stuff in your home, I'm going to tell you it will affect your children. And it will affect your home life. And you've got to learn to control some of that. Amen. Now, I understand that there's certain medicines and things today, but I'm going to say this. I believe a lot of this could be done with a spiritual overhaul of the heart. I really believe. I believe a lot of our mental issues. Now, I'm not saying all of them. I know there's a place for people in that profession and works with people, and I admire somebody that will do that. I'm not, but I'm going to say this to you. I believe that a lot of these problems are spiritual. We as Christian people, we don't read our Bibles. We don't pray. We go off and we watch all these little TV programs where everybody tells, and I don't watch them, but some people do, where they tell what they think and they just, and all this, and the house is all in an uproar and mama's got a boyfriend, daddy's got a girlfriend, you got stepkids, and I'm not making fun if that's your situation, but I'm just saying that's the society that we're living in. That's why a man would get mad and, you know, throw something and break it all to pieces, $200 tool or something, break it all to pieces because he gets mad. And anger is something that'll get you. The Bible said anger resteth in the bosom of fools. Did you know there had been people killed because somebody got angry? I remember this, I was a young boy. I couldn't have been 10 years old. No, I know I wasn't 10 years old. I went to a funeral of an uncle, I guess it was, in our family. And my daddy told me this story. I didn't know the man, but my daddy told me this story. They got in an argument, this man, and they were drinking. I don't know if they're saved or lost. I can't say that. But they were drinking. They got in an argument. You know what they got in an argument over? The Bible. One man pulled a gun out and shot another one over the Bible. I went and seen the man. And I went to his funeral. The man got shot. He was my great uncle or something. I don't know. Let me tell you something, brother. There's been many people hurt. There's been many a wife that's been abused by some angry husband. And if you've got that today, you need to lay it on an altar, friend. You need to get that right with God. You say, preacher, that's just my way. I've got a disorder. You've got a disorder, all right. You're out of order with God. Let's just get it down where it is. I think preachers ought to preach on this stuff again. I think we'll try to help people. Amen. Now, I've got great respect, again, for the doctors, but I tell you what, we've left a lot of the spiritual stuff to the doctors. We ought to be trying to help the people ourselves. Amen. You say, we've got marital problems. We get mad at each other. You need to read the Bible and pray. If you pray for an hour and get where you ought to be with God, you take some of that out. Take that TV out and put the prayer in. Amen. And boy, old Saul's anger got the best of him here. And man, he's saying things about his wife, called her rebellious, just scorning Jonathan in front of the people and all these men, dignitaries sitting around. He's just saying whatever he wants to say. Amen. And talking about a man's mother was the worst thing you could do in that day, in that time of the East. And boy, I mean, he was really insulting Jonathan. By the way, these angry little insults don't help nobody. You know, when I went to school, it was bad in the 70s and 80s, and people call each other names and all that kind of stuff. Let me tell you something. You ought to never let your child call somebody else a name. You know that? No, sir. We ought to never make jokes about people that are disabled. I mean, a lot of the jokes we make, I go back, I don't even like them anymore, you know? We joke about everything. You know, I've been called four eyes because I wear glasses. Well, I don't have four eyes, but I tell you one thing, I'm glad I got some eyes. Amen. I can see a little bit. Amen. You can call me anything you want to. It'd be all right with me. All right, then let's notice verse number 31. He said this, "For as long as the son of Jesse liveth upon the ground, thou shalt not be established, nor thy kingdom. Wherefore, now, send and fetch him unto me, for he shall die." Now, Saul's going against God right here again. Saul knew that his kingdom had come to an end. Samuel, the prophet, already told him, your kingdom's over, Saul. And he just couldn't take no for it. You know what he was doing? He was trying to do it in the flesh. Friend, we come to the end of our radio broadcast for this Saturday, May the 9th, and Sunday, May the 10th. Again, happy Mother's Day to all you mothers. Thank you all for listening this week. I hope you'll write us this week and pray for us. 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I'm Brother Ricky Cawthorn. I hope you'll tune in again on the same station at the same time for another Gospel Pulpit radio broadcast when we come and dine around the Word of God together. 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
1: 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The current temperature, 59. degrees.
0: We would like to recognize our Radio Day sponsor for this Saturday, May the 9th, and it is Jan Taylor. 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
1: 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This week's message will be over in Matthew chapter number 5, verse number 17. And it says in Matthew 5:17, "Think not that I am come to destroy the law or the prophets. I am not come to destroy, but to fulfill." And in this verse here, Jesus is talking here. And he's saying that here that do not think that I came to destroy the law or the prophets, as it says. But he says, I am not come to destroy, but to fulfill. The law still stands. God's word still stands. What God has said is right and what is wrong still stands. You know, a lot of people in this world want to think that Jesus got rid of the law, got rid of the consequences of sin, got rid of doing wrong. No, there's still wrong that you can do. Even been saved, born again by the grace of God, you can still sin. And you can still do the things that are against God, yes. Now, if you've been born again, saved by the grace of God, you've been forgiven of those things. And if you do wrong, the Lord's going to chastise you for it. He's going to correct you, just like he said he would. And our sins have been forgiven if we believe and trust and been born again and saved by the grace of God. But a lot of people in this world today want to think there's no consequence for their wrongs. They want to think that there's nothing that will ever happen to them for them doing what they want to do and not being obedient to the law that God has said. And the law of God still stands ever since the beginning of time. The law of God has not been destroyed. Jesus did not destroy the law. But it says that he came, but it says that he, in verse number 16, he said, but to fulfill. He came to fulfill the law for you. He did it for you because you cannot fulfill the law. Now, does that give you a free pass to do whatever you want and sin however you want since Jesus fulfilled the law for you? No, it does not give you a free pass. It does not give you a free pass to do whatever you want. If you've been saved and born again by the grace of God, you've been forgiven of your sins, and nothing can ever take you out of the Lord God's hands. But that does not mean you can do whatever you want. That does not mean that you can still sin as you wish. Because if you've been born again, and you've been saved by the grace of God, and you do sin, you're going to get the conviction power of the Lord on you. Because the Father's going to chastise his children. And if you do sin and you don't feel any bad about it and you know right from wrong, well, let me tell you, I would look deep in your heart and take a good evaluation of your heart. And if you don't know the Lord, I'd be listening to the Lord God conviction power upon you. Is he drawing you under conviction? Is he trying to save your soul? I'd be listening to him today if that was me. Because by the grace of God, he convicted me and showed me I was lost, showing me I was wrong. And he saved my soul by his grace. He moved in. He saved me. And he can do the same for you today if you're lost. But he did not come to destroy the law and to get rid of the law. He did not do that. He came to fulfill the law for you. And a lot of Christians today think that they can do whatever they want. A lot of Christians, and I'm talking to myself too. Before the Lord called me to preach, I thought I was saved. I mean, I knew I was saved, but I thought that there was nothing that I could do wrong. You know, I was like, I was thinking, I'm saved. I don't have to do anything else. I don't have to worry about anything else, which is partially true. If you are saved and born again by the grace of God, you don't have to worry about going to hell for your sins because the Lord paid the price on the cross for it. But that does not mean you should not have a concern for the lost people in this world. Because if you're saved by the grace of God, and you have your heart right with the Lord, and you're being faithful to Him, you're going to have a concern for the lost people in this world. And now, yes, after I got saved, when I was around 10, 11, or 12, somewhere around in there, that age range, I don't remember the exact date, but I can tell you it was in a Sunday school room and the Lord convicted me and drew me under His conviction power and I surrendered to Him because I knew I was lost. And by His grace, He saved me and He made me born again, washed me in His blood, and He quickened me together with them. And He saved my soul. And now after that moment, for the many years through middle school and high school, I lived my life knowing I was saved. And not gave a care about anything else. And a lot of Christians today are in that very circumstance. A lot of Christians that have been born again and have been saved by the grace of God are in that very position where they're like, I'm saved, I don't have to do anything else. That's their mindset. Let me tell you, if you're in that mindset today, you better be watching out because the Lord God's going to come and convict you for it. He's going to convict you for it because that ain't how we should be. That ain't how we should be. If we've been saved and bought by the blood, we should have a concern in our hearts for the lost. Because as it says here that He did not come to destroy the law. The law still stands and there are still lost people in this world today. That need to hear the gospel. That need to hear what Jesus has done. Because this world's saying there is no wrong. There is no such thing as sin. That's what the world's saying. And that's what the lost are hearing. And this world is going down a path that is not of God. And is not even close to the will of God. This world has its tent pitched against God. And a lot of Christians today are not given a care about anything because they want to say, I'm saved, I'm going to heaven, and it ain't my problem. That's what a lot of Christians today think. And I'm first to admit it. That's how I was at one point. Before the Lord called me to preach, that's exactly where I was. I was thinking, I'm saved. I don't have to give a care about anything else. But the Lord came to me and He showed me that I ain't right. He showed me that ain't what matters here. He's like, He told me, He's like, if that's all that matters, I would have took you out as soon as I saved you. But I left you here. And the Lord left you here if you've been born again. And He has a will for you. And that will is to seek and to save those that are lost. Now we cannot save a single soul, but we sure can tell them about Jesus. We sure can tell them about the gospel. And we sure can testify of what the Lord did to us and what He did to me. He saved my soul. And He loves me because He came to fulfill the law for me because I cannot do it. I cannot fulfill the law of God because I'm a sinner saved by the grace of God, but I'm a sinner saved by the grace of God. We're all sinners. And we all came short of the glory of God. And if we say we did not sin, that right there is a lie. And that is sin. You know, a lot of times in this world won't say there's no such thing as sin. There's no such thing as right or wrong. There's no such thing because the world's trying to hide the sin. The world is trying to destroy the law of God. Jesus did not come to destroy, but to fulfill. And this world wants to think that the law has been destroyed. This world wants to think that what used to be wrong can be right. And now I'm not saying that, you know, everything in this world is correct. There's a lot of things in this world that are wrong. And, you know, there's still people out there today that do stand for the Lord, that do stand on God's word. And when we try to stand on God's word, this world wants to say we're wrong. This world wants to say we're wrong. But whatever we stand on, that is the word of God. The word of God is true and the word of God is correct. And it says here in verse number 17, think not, and this is Jesus talking here, think not that I am come to destroy the law or the prophets. I am not come to destroy, but to fulfill. And, you know, this world, it wants to think that certain things can be right. That goes clearly against the word of God. And, you know, I cannot say that certain things are right or certain things are wrong on my own. I have to take it back to the word of God. And if the word of God says it's wrong, it's wrong. If the word of God says it's right, it's right. It's just that simple. We don't have to question if something's right or wrong. We just take it to the word of God, and the word of God tells us if it's right or wrong. Now, we cannot judge anyone else because we are not the judge. But the word of God is the law. And the word of God tells us if it's right or wrong. And, you know, we can't judge a person based on what they've done and say they're not just or they're not good enough to hear the word of God. That is a bunch of lies from the devil right there. Everybody needs the word of God. Everyone needs to hear the word of God. No matter how whatever they may have done, they deserve to hear the word of God. Because the word of God is the only thing that can get them right in their heart. Get them right in their hearts. The only thing that can help them is the word of God. Because Jesus was the only one that was able to fulfill the law. Because he was obedient to his heavenly Father. He came down from heaven above, gave up everything he had to come down here and to live a life down here on this earth that was perfect. Not one sin. But at the end of his life, he gave up the ghost. And he gave up the ghost, and he took upon the sins of every single man, woman, boy, girl, child, whoever has lived on this earth. He took their sins, and he took mine, and he took yours on that cross. And he died on that cross. No one killed him, but he gave up the ghost. And he bore the sins of mankind on that cross for me, for you. He bore my sins and your sins. Because he came to fulfill the law. He came to fulfill God's will. God sent his only begotten Son for me, for you, for whosoever. And it says that if we believe in him and put our faith and trust in him, that God rose him from the dead, you shall be saved. Now let me tell you, the law still stands today. And we got to live according to God's will. And we got to have a backbone and stand for what God has said is right and what is wrong. We cannot become weak to the world and the things of the world. If something's wrong, we got to say it's wrong. If it's sin, we got to say it's sin. We can't say it's fine. It's sin, sin. And I hope this message has been a blessing to you. And we got to stand for what God says right and what is wrong. And I hope that this message has been a blessing to you. And I hope that you can come back next week and listen. If you want to reach out to me, you can reach out to me at seebyfaith.com. That's seebyfaith.com. Thank you.
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2: Hello and welcome to the One More Time radio broadcast. Brother Christopher Cox, and it's such a joy to come on the airways of WCOK once again. I thank God for another opportunity and another privilege that He's allowed us to preach the good news of the glorious gospel. Amen. And hope that today you get some strength and encouragement out of the Word of God. And let's go, Lord, in prayer and ask God's blessings on the broadcast today. Dear God, I come to you, Lord, this afternoon. God, I ask you, Lord, you'd touch, you'd help, you'd bless, you'd expound these scriptures, dear God, as you see fit. I pray today, Lord, you'd help us now in Jesus' name, Lord, you'd save the lost wherever they may be at. Now in Jesus' name I pray. Amen and amen. Well, over here in 1 Kings, chapter number 6, and it came to pass in the 8th year, after the children of Israel were come out of the land of Egypt, in the 4th year of Solomon's reign over Israel, in the month Ziph, which is the second month that he began to build the house of the Lord. And the house which King Solomon built for the Lord, the length thereof was 60 cubits, and the breadth thereof 20 cubits, and the height thereof 30 cubits. And the porch before the temple of the house, 20 cubits was the length thereof, according to the breadth of the house, and 10 cubits was the breadth thereof before the house. And for the house he made windows of narrow lights. And against the wall of the house he built chambers round about, against the wall of the house round about both of the temple and the oracle, he made chambers round about. Now, I really don't want to get into the construction of the temple too much as this. Amen. God gives Solomon a job to do. And amen, we see here that Solomon got to doing the job which God had given him. And amen, first of all, he had to gather the materials, amen. And you know, as we go from day to day, friend, we have a job to do. But here's the question, are we doing it? And I don't usually title these messages, but amen, God told me this. He said, we've got a job to do. Are we doing it? Amen. We need to be doing our job. What is our job? It's to reach the lost. It's to tell them the good news of the glorious gospel. Amen. Our job, amen, much like Solomon's here, amen, his was to build the temple because David couldn't. Amen. God to give David the pattern for it, but God had told Solomon to build it. But amen, God's given us the pattern, amen. He's given us the groundwork, amen. In the Word of God, he said, go ye therefore and teach all nations. And amen, glory to God, that's what we ought to be doing. Amen, we've got to be about God's business. And there's a lot of people today that says, well, preacher, what's the use? What's the use of doing something for God. I don't see no reward in this. I don't see no payoff in this. Amen. But I'm telling you, friend, God requires of us to be faithful. That's all he requires, is to be faithful in what he's given us to do and what he's given, what he's commanded, and all these things, friend. Amen. God wants us to be faithful. God wants us to do our part. Amen. God's willing if you're willing. Friend, there is a lot of people today that they'll say, well, I don't want to do that. Amen. It's out of my comfort zone. This is too far out of, hey, God, sometimes you got to get out of your comfort zone. Amen. Thank God and be faithful to God and be, amen, what God wants you to be. Amen. Thank God and God will bless you for it. Amen. God will bless you for being obedient and being faithful. And God laid the foundation. He said, go ye into all the world. Amen. Glory to God. What are we going to be? He said they was to be witnesses unto him in Jerusalem, Judea, and the uttermost parts of the earth. Now, we know, we understand that God had given the disciples, amen, what they needed to be doing after he left them. Amen, I didn't know I was going this direction. Amen, let me say this. God's given us a job. Amen, God gave the disciples a job. He said, occupy till I come. Amen. What are you talking about, preacher? I'm talking about the day that's near. The day that's, amen, soon approaching. Amen. Occupy till he comes. Amen. What are you saying? I'm saying this. We need to get about God's business. Solomon here had a job. Amen. And he got the materials and everything and he gathered them all up. And he said, well, I'm going to build this. Why? Because he purposed in his heart. It was a house for the Lord. He purposed that he was going to build it. And so we see the construction of the temple here. Amen. And what really caught my attention in verse number 4, I believe it was, or verse number. Yeah, let me get down here. Verse number 4. And for the house, he made windows of narrow lights. Amen. What? That got me to thinking about something. Amen. It's a straight and a narrow way that leads to life. Amen. Glory to God. This had a. Amen. Right here, thank God, God's telling us that, amen, there's a way to walk. Amen. Narrow. Thank God, it's a straight and narrow way. You better walk that way. Amen. You better do the job. You better be faithful. Amen. And what God's called you to do. Amen, so that you can take somebody with you to heaven. Amen, that's the whole goal is, amen, to be faithful. God will give us crowns to cast back at his feet. I don't know where I'm going with all this, but amen, God's telling us, amen, to do our job. Amen. Well, let me ask you a question. Why are you wasting time? Why are you not getting about God's business? Today, friend, God's given us instructions in the Word of God, just much like He did Solomon here, amen, about the temple. Amen, and He gathered materials, amen, and He constructed this. I believe it took Him, the Bible said, 7 years to complete. Amen. Why? Because it's so immaculate. Why? Thank God. Why did He build it that way? It's what God had set forth. Amen. Jesus went to prepare us a place. And thank God it's going to be such a wonderful sight. It's going to be a wonderful thing. Amen. And you say, preacher, Why has He not come back yet? Evidently, amen, He ain't done building me and you a place. Amen, there's more people to get in. Amen, when that last one gets in, thank God we'll go home. And when, thank God, it meets the Father's approval, He'll send His Son down here to get His bride. Amen. And I'm telling you, friend, there's a lot that can be said, amen, right there. And amen, I'm going to say this again. I know I may sound like a broken record, but friend, I want you to know that we need to get about God's business. Why? Because there's not very much time left. Amen. There ain't time to fool around. Amen. There ain't time for the devil to creep in. Amen. We need to be, amen, always abounding. Paul said it like this, be ye steadfast, unmovable, always abounding in the work of the Lord. And amen, so your labor is not in vain in the Lord. Amen. I'm telling you, thank God we got a job. Why ain't we doing it? Amen. God said this. Amen. To occupy till He come. There is things that need to be done. There is people that need to be saved. Amen. How are they going to be saved? How can they hear without a preacher? Amen. That's what the Bible says. Amen. I'm telling you, I'm just saying what the Bible says, friend, is, amen, what is sufficient. Amen. God's given us, amen, He's given us the roadmap. He's given us, let me say it like this. He's given us the blueprint. What are we going to do? Are we going to build it or we not? Amen. Building the kingdom. Amen. Glory to God, we need to get people saved. Amen. We can't save them. But God can, amen. I catch them and God cleans them, amen. How about that? Amen. Thank God. We begin to realize that, amen, He said He called Peter and, amen, them and James to be fishers of men. Amen. They were mending their nets when He called them, and He said, come, follow me, and I will make you fishers of men. There's a job to do. Get to doing it, friend. Amen. Well, good day, and God bless.
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Some glorious morning, they will come from all nations, from every generation. Side by side, they will march into the celestial city of Jehovah. And in perfect harmony, they will begin humming a new song, a song composed by God, arranged for His children. And as they approach the land of their dreams, the host of heaven will step aside. Even the angels will be silent, for they cannot sing this new song. For it is a song reserved for the voices who once cried out for the Redeemer. Those washed in the blood of the Lamb. Yes, these are the redeemed.

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2: The current temperature 62 degrees.

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0: All right, welcome back to the Hearing by the Word of God broadcast. This is TJ Bing, and I thank you for tuning in once again. Today we're going to continue our overview of the book of Nehemiah and hopefully finish that today. So hope you got your Bibles, you open it to the book of Nehemiah, and we'll get started. We've gone through the first 9 chapters, and there's 13 total. So I'm hoping that with the help of the Lord, we'll be able to get through the rest of the book in today's broadcast. So just stay tuned. And we're not going to go into a ton of detail in a couple of these chapters just because there's not as much there as there is in some other chapters I want to look at. So I'll give you a brief review of what we have looked at. In chapter number 1, we begin the story of Nehemiah, and we see that he is brokenhearted and for the people of God, and he gets a burden to do something for God and to go and build the wall. Chapter 2, we find that he has the conversation with the king, requests that he could go, and the king gives him permission to go, and he goes and he encourages the people. They start to do the work and opposition arises. You come to chapter 3, they are building the wall in unity. It's a picture of the Christian life with all the gates. Come to chapter number 4, and the enemy is wanting to attack them, and Nehemiah encourages them. Chapter 5, some of the people were getting involved in usury. Nehemiah didn't want them to get caught up in the things of this world, things that will tie them down, distract them. Chapter 6, the enemies of God try to get Nehemiah distracted from the work. They try to accuse them of being rebels, and he just keeps going. He doesn't let the accusations or the distractions keep him from working for God. Chapter number 7, they appoint leaders. The people are numbered. The people give. Chapter number 8, they gather to hear the word of the Lord. They understand the word of the Lord, and they partake in a feast that they had not been partaking in since the days of Joshua. Come to chapter number 9, they begin to confess their sins, they begin to praise God, and they recount the history of Israel, pointing out God's grace and mercy over and over and over again. So what a blessing that is. When we come to chapter number 10, if you've got your Bible open, if you look at it, you begin to see the names. So they had this seal that they were going to seal after they confessed their sins. They were going to seal it and say, make a promise, make a commitment that we are going to serve the Lord and we're going to live for him. And so all these people signed this seal. And I just want you to think about this. When you make a commitment to God, he knows about it. Many times we make promises to God that we can't and don't keep. And that's not a good thing. We're supposed to keep our word, especially when we make a promise to the Lord. And so if you don't know that you can do something, you don't know that you can keep a vow or a promise, it'd be best if you just didn't promise it. And so we see here that they make this seal and all these people sign it. So we see the names of all those committing to serve the Lord and an explanation of the seal. Once again, it may not have much importance to us, to me and you, the names of all these people, but God knew who it was that committed to him. And when you commit your life to the Lord, when you surrender yourself to the Lord that you're going to live for him, he notices, he sees it, and what a blessing that is. Come to chapter number 11. We see that what they do here is they divide up and name the rulers and priests and those in authority. Come to chapter number 12. We're just kind of skipping over that stuff. There's more than I want to look at in these last few chapters. Chapter number 12, we see more names here. It's a lot of names. And then they dedicate the wall. And after they dedicate the wall, they are rejoicing and praising and giving thanks for the wall. And I want you to notice something here in verse number 43. Verse 43, Nehemiah chapter number 12, it says, also that day they offered great sacrifices and rejoiced, for God had made them rejoice with great joy. The wives also and the children rejoiced. Look at this. so that the joy of Jerusalem was heard even afar off. And so even from a great distance, even from far away, people could hear the joy and the rejoicing of the nation of Israel because of what God had done for them. And it just, it's a great testimony. You know, we talked about this when we looked at Nehemiah chapter number 2 there, how that the king had never seen Nehemiah sad before. And just that testimony that he had before the king was that joy and that rejoicing and the always happy. And it was a big deal to see him not happy. And so it's a great example for us that what is our example? What is our testimony? When people can see that we're upset or something's bothering us, is it because, is it noticeable because we're always upset? Or is it a strange thing because we're always rejoicing? And we always have a smile on our face and we're always praising the Lord. And that's the kind of testimony that I want, is that I'm living my life consistently praising the Lord and rejoicing, and that it can be heard a great way off. It can be noticed from afar. You don't realize who's noticing it, but people are. And that's one thing that will draw people to the Lord, is when they see, you know, these people that say they believe in Christ, they have something different. They have something deep inside that makes them joyful and makes them happy and makes them, they seem to enjoy life. And, you know, the people of this world, they have, you know, they enjoy the pleasures of sin for a season, but that deep satisfaction inside and the joy and the peace, they don't understand it. They don't know it. They've never experienced it, because they've never experienced true joy and salvation in the Lord Jesus Christ. And so that's a great way that you can point people to the Lord, is having this kind of testimony like the people in Nehemiah's day did. This testimony of joy and rejoicing that could be heard a great way off. And it's not just the men. Look, it says the wives also and the children rejoiced. You say, well, you know, I don't really have to. That's not really something required of me. I'm not a missionary. I'm not a preacher. I don't have to have that kind of testimony. If you're a Christian, if you are a born again believer, it doesn't matter, young or old, man or woman, boy or girl, you need to have this kind of testimony of joy and rejoicing to point others to Christ. And what a blessing that could be. Maybe you're a young person listening to this broadcast, and maybe you have the opportunity to have an influence of a lot of other young people, maybe at your school, wherever it may be that you have friends. And if you claim to be a Christian and yet you have a bad attitude all the time, none of those other kids are going to think it's serious. If you claim to be a Christian but you're always fighting with everybody, nobody's going to want what you have. But if you claim to be a Christian and back that up with your life, you back that up with your joy and rejoicing, with your attitude and with your obedience and with just the way that you live, The other kids are going to notice. Other people are going to notice, and they're going to see there's something different. There's something different going on here. There's something different about this one. And so what a blessing it is that we can have that kind of testimony, because we have joy unspeakable and full of glory. Praise the Lord. All right, chapter number 13. Now, I want to actually take the time and I think I'm going to, since all we have left is this one chapter, I think I'm going to read the chapter, and then we're going to look at some of these truths in this chapter. Last chapter of the book says, on that day, they read in the book of Moses in the audience of the people, and therein was found written that the Ammonite and the Moabite should not come into the congregation of God forever, because they met not the children of Israel with bread and with water, but hired Balaam against them, that he should curse them. Howbeit, our God turned the curse into a blessing. Now it came to pass, when they had heard the law, that they separated from Israel all the mixed multitude. And before this, Elisha the priest, having the oversight of the chamber of the house of our God, was allied unto Tobiah. Now let me back up here for just a second. I've addressed this before, but I want to mention this again, just in case you're just now tuning in. When God wanted the nation of Israel to be separate from those nations around them. The Ammonite, the Moabite, the Canaanites, the Jebusites, all those. When God said, don't intermingle, don't let your sons and daughters marry, it was not a racial thing. It was not anything that had to do with the color of their skin. It was not anything that had to do with just because they were a different kind of a person. The reasoning behind this, and he told them over and over and over again, the reason that many people still to this day will take these passages in the Bible and will try to say, see, God doesn't want interracial marriage or whatever it may be. God doesn't want you mixing with the other races or whatever that is. And they try to, all that, that's not what it's talking about. The reason that God did not want them intermingling with the nations around them was because the nations around them were idolaters. They were heathen, pagan idolaters that worshipped other gods. And what we see in the Bible, when the nation of Israel disobeyed this commandment, they brought idolatry in. They didn't just marry other people, it brought them down. And that's a great lesson to learn. The New Testament, I guess you could say, version of this, I don't know if I like that wording or not, but the New Testament teaching as far as this goes, as far as intermingling with other people, it doesn't have to do with race. God doesn't want you, a born-again believer, to marry someone who is not a born-again believer. And the reason is because they're going to drag you down. They're going to bring their idols, if you would. And that's not trying to say, you know, trying to be all snobbish and prideful and say, you know, look down our noses at everybody else. But at the same time, if you want to have a good, healthy, lasting, godly marriage, you need to marry someone of like mind. You need to marry someone of like faith, someone who has been born again, someone who believes the word of God, is the word of God. And the reason is because if you don't, they're just going to drag you down. They're just going to pull you the other way. And we see that in the Old Testament with the nation of Israel, because when they brought those people in, when they started intermingling with the nations around them, it ruined them. They went to idolatry. They started serving those other gods. You see it with Solomon. Solomon, as you know, at the beginning of his reign, he loved the Lord and he wanted to do what was right. And he asked God for wisdom and God gave it to him. But then you see that he made the same mistakes as some of the mistakes that his father did, and that he gathered wives unto himself, which a king of Israel was not supposed to do. And as he got all these wives from all over the place, and they brought in their idolatry. And before you know it, Solomon had went down far enough that he was participating in the idolatry. And so that's the reason for these rules that the Lord placed on the nation of Israel, was not because God wants to keep, you know, all these individual races separately. That no, there's one race, the human race. You're either a Jew, a Gentile, or you're in Christ. And when you're in Christ, all of those physical differences just disappear, because we are one in Christ. Praise the Lord. And so God was not trying to divide them because racially. God was trying to keep them from evil. He was trying to keep them from evil. So we see that. Now we also see here, this is a blessing. Look in verse 3. Now it came to pass when they heard the law that they separated from Israel all the mixed multitude. So when they heard the word of God, they didn't just say, oh, well, that's not for us, or that's not important, or that they didn't blow it off. They did it. They obeyed the word of God. And that's a great example. When you hear the word, just do it. Just do it. Just do what God wants you to do. All right, verse 4. And before this, Eliashib the priest, having the oversight of the chamber of the house of our God, was allied unto Tobiah. If you remember that name, Tobiah, you go back all the way through the book of Nehemiah, and ever since the beginning when they started the work, Tobiah has been the opposition. Tobiah has been the enemy, and within Nehemiah's absence, because Nehemiah is not here at this time, at the beginning of chapter 13, in Nehemiah's absence, Eliashib the priest makes an alliance with Tobiah, and he brings in the enemy. Look at verse 5. And he had prepared for him a great chamber, where aforetime they laid the meat offerings, the frankincense, and the vessels, and the tithes of the corn, the new wine, and the oil, which was commanded to be given to the Levites and the singers and the porters and the offerings of the priests. But in all this time was not I at Jerusalem. This is Nehemiah speaking. For in the 32nd year of Artaxerxes, king of Babylon, came I unto the king, and after certain days obtained I leave of the king. So he went back to be with the king. And look at verse 7. And I came to Jerusalem and understood of the evil that Eliashib did for Tobiah in preparing him a chamber in the courts of the house of God. And it grieved me sore. Therefore I cast forth all the household stuff of Tobiah out of the chamber. Then I commanded, and they cleansed the chambers, and thither brought I again the vessels of the house of God with the meat offering and the frankincense. And I perceived that the portions of the Levites had not been given them, for the Levites and the singers that did the work were fled every one to his field. Then contended I with the rulers and said, why is the house of God forsaken? And I gathered them together and set them in their place. So what we see here is Eliashib the priest, in Nehemiah's absence, makes an alliance with the opposition. He makes an alliance with the enemy. He makes him a chamber in the house of God. And Nehemiah comes back and he says, no, no, no, no, no, this is not happening. We're getting him out of here. He kicks him out, kicks all his stuff out, cleanses the house of God. They put all the old stuff back in. And this is a good illustration of the modern church in this day in which we live, and how the modern church, and what I mean, I don't mean any particular denomination necessarily. I just mean that there is churches, so-called churches, that I'm sure you know of, I know of, in my area, in your area, churches that are letting in the opposition. They're letting in the devil's music. They're letting in the devil's dress. They're letting in the devil's standards, the devil's Bibles. They're letting the opposition in. They're letting in the practices of the enemy. Pagan practices and practices of the enemy, and it's causing confusion, and it's blurring what God would have us to do, and it's compromise, and it's letting the devil get a foot in the door, letting the enemy get in and ruining the church from the inside out. Praise the Lord. Jesus said, you know, the gates of hell will not prevail against the church. But Nehemiah did the right thing here. When he comes and he sees that the church is, that the priest is making making a friendship and alliance with the enemy, he says no more, and he kicks it out. And that's what we got to do. We got to be willing to take a stand against the world and the worldly influences that are trying to make their way into the churches. And I'll say this, where you got to make the stand first is you got to make the stand in the home. You can't keep the world out of the church if the families in the church don't keep the world out of the home. If you think that an hour or two of church a week is going to somehow make up for all the junk that's filtered into your own and your children's minds and hearts through what you're listening to, through what you're watching, through what you're participating in, through what you're talking about, the things that you spend your time on, if you think that a couple hours of church a week is somehow going to make up for all that junk that you're bringing into your life, you're mistaken. Okay, it's got to start at home. You got to put the wall, you got to build the wall. You got to keep the opposition out. That wall meant nothing when they brought the opposition in themselves. You got to put up that wall and keep the opposition out. Keep the devil out. Keep the wickedness out. The devil's trying to get in everywhere, every way he can, through the TV, through music, through the cell phones, through whatever it may be, through friends. I'm not saying all those things are evil and you need to throw them out. I'm just saying that you got to be careful. You got to be watchful, because the devil wants to destroy you. The devil wants to ruin you. And if you know, the devil's not just going to all out attack you openly, you know what he's going to do? He's going to try to sneak in. He's going to try to make alliance and get inside the wall like Tobias did. Tobiah. So we gotta watch out for that. We gotta be careful. Let's continue. verse number 12. Then brought all Judah the tithe of the corn and the new wine and the oil unto the treasuries, and I made the treasurers over the treasuries, Shelemiah the priest, and Zadok the scribe of the Levites, Pedaiah, and next to them was Hanan, the son of Zakur, the son of Mattaniah, for they were counted faithful. And their office was to distribute unto their brethren. You know, it reminds me of what I believe it was the Apostle Paul that said, that the Lord counted him faithful, putting him in the ministry. And if you want to be a pastor, you want to be a missionary, you want to be a preacher, you want to serve the Lord, you need to be faithful. You know, it's I see it, guys my age or even younger say, oh yeah, I'm called to preach, and yet they have no interest in studying their Bible. They have no interest in doing any kind of outreach for the Lord. They're not faithful. And if you want the Lord to put you in the ministry, you better show yourself faithful. I've heard it said before, you know, if you're not willing to take out the trash, if you're not willing to clean the church, if you're not willing to, and I'm not saying you have to do those things, I'm just saying if you're not willing to do those things, then you have no business in the ministry. Because it's not about a position, it's not about a name, your name in lights, it's not about ambition, it's not about getting that position, it's about serving the Lord and serving your brethren, your brothers and sisters in Christ. So let's continue. Verse 14. Remember me, O my God, concerning this, and wipe not out my good deeds that I have done for the house of my God and for the offices thereof. In those days saw I in Judah some treading wine presses on the Sabbath, and bringing in sheaves and lading asses, as also wine, grapes, and figs, and all manner of burdens, which they brought into Jerusalem on the Sabbath day. And I testified against them in the day wherein they sold victuals. So they're working on the Sabbath day, and Nehemiah is taking a stand against it. There dwelt men of Tyre also therein, which brought fish and all manner of ware, and sold on the Sabbath unto the children of Judah and in Jerusalem. Then I contended with the nobles of Judah, and said unto them, what evil thing is this that ye do and profane the Sabbath day? Did not your fathers thus, and did not our God bring all this evil upon us and upon this city? Yet ye bring more wrath upon Israel by profaning the Sabbath. And it came to pass that when the gates of Jerusalem began to be dark before the Sabbath, I commanded that the gates should be shut, and charged that they should not be opened till after the Sabbath. And some of my servants set eye at the gates, that there should no burden be brought in on the Sabbath day. So he's taking a stand here. Praise the Lord. So the merchants and sellers and all kind of ware lodged without Jerusalem once or twice. Then I testified against them and said unto them, why lodge ye about the wall? If ye do so again, I will lay hands on you. From that time forth came they no more on the Sabbath. So he took a stand and it worked. The Lord helped him. Verse 22, and I commanded the Levites that they should cleanse themselves, and that they should come and keep the gates to sanctify the Sabbath day. Remember me, O my God, concerning this also, and spare me according to the greatness of thy mercy. In those days also saw I Jews that had married wives of Ashdod, of Ammon, and of Moab, and their children spake half the speech of Ashdod, and could not speak in the Jews' language, but according to the language of each people. And I contended with them, and cursed them, and smote certain of them, and plucked off their hair, and made them swear by God, saying, ye shall not give your daughters unto their sons, nor take their daughters unto your sons, or for yourselves. Did not Solomon, king of Israel, sin by these things? Yet among many nations was there no king like him, who is beloved of his God. And God made him king over all Israel. Nevertheless, even him did outlandish women cause to sin. Excuse me, shall we then hearken unto you to do all this great evil, to transgress against our God and marrying strange wives? And one of the sons of Joiada, the son of Eliashib the high priest, was son-in-law to Sanballat the Horonite. Therefore I chased him from me. Remember them, O my God, because they have defiled the priesthood and the covenant of the priesthood and of the Levites. Thus cleansed I them from all strangers, and appointed the wards of the priests and the Levites, every one in his business, and for the wood offering at times appointed, and for the first fruits, remember me, O my God, for good. And that we see is the end of the book of Nehemiah. We see a couple more truths here that I want to point out. And we see that they had married wives of Ashdod, of Ammon, of Moab. We just addressed that. And we see here that their children spake half in the speak of Ashdod and could not speak the Jews' language. You know, that's one thing that is starting to become apparent. You know, it used to be, you know, from what I've heard, I'm not quite old enough to remember this, but it used to be that when you'd hear about people with foul language and people that would cuss and all this stuff, it would typically be rough, tough, rough, you know, like sailors and men and just the rough gangs and all this stuff. And eventually it went on from that to just, it became more commonplace for people to have foul language, and women started having foul language. And before long, now kids in this day, children, have horrible, horrible language and talk about things that is absolutely horrific. And if you go to public school, or even maybe if you go to a Christian school, I don't know, but if you're around some of these children, I'm sure you hear it. And it's sad. It's sad that children in this day, it's sad that anybody would speak in that fashion, but children have such a bad, foul mouth and are speaking perverse and wicked things that they shouldn't know anything about. And it just goes to show the devil has been let in. The enemy has been let in, and he's after the children. Because if he can get them at that young age, he can destroy their entire life. And so, out of the abundance of the heart, the mouth speaks. If you have a child, or if you are a child, has a foul mouth, or you have a foul mouth, you might want to do a heart checkup, because those things are not good. Those things are not pleasing to the Lord. Now, a few truths that I want to mention here. We see Nehemiah had to continue to make a stand for truth and right. At one part in the book, you would have thought, well, that would have been a great part to end the book, because Nehemiah, they built the wall, they made the seal, they were living for God. But we see it didn't really turn out that great. They went back on their seal. You know, the fight's never over. You're going to have to continue to make a stand for truth and right. And then also, don't make a commitment to God and go straight back to the world. That's what happened here. They signed the seal. They made the commitment. And they went back. They went back on their word. They went back to the world. Some thoughts in conclusion. Nehemiah was a just man who wanted to do something for God. He had a burden. He had humility. He had determination. He had a prayer life. He had a good testimony. He stood up for what was right, even through the attacks of the enemy. He was not afraid to be the bad guy and tell the people the truth. He loved God and his people, and he did something about it. Be like Nehemiah. Make a stand for God. And so we see this wonderful book of the Bible. I hope it has been a blessing to you. I hope it's been an encouragement to you. I hope you've learned something from it. Be like Nehemiah. Get a burden. Get a prayer life. And do something for God. Be a leader. And stand up to the opposition. Stand up to the attacks and the false accusations and the devil trying to slip in. And build that wall. Keep those gates. And what a blessing it is. When we keep the world out, we keep the devil out, and we live for God, and we live according to the word of God, and that's how you're going to have a better life, and a life more abundantly as Jesus Christ would have you to live. And so I hope it's been a blessing to you, and until next time, this is TJ Bing. Goodbye, and God bless you.
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2: As a young boy in my father's small church in Winchester, Ontario, I recall that quite often on a Sunday morning before the service would begin, he would say to the people who were gathering, "Friends, there are a few minutes before the meeting gets underway. 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Then I remember someone would begin an old hymn like this.

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1: 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The current temperature, 66 degrees.
0: It's time now for the Ain't God Good radio broadcast with Brother Jason Johnson. And now here's today's Ain't God Good radio broadcast.

Ain't God good? Because he loved me and because he loved you, God sent us his only begotten Son to bleed, suffer, and die, and rise again the third day that we might have life and have it more abundantly. If you've never accepted Christ as your personal Savior, today would be a great day to do so. This is Brother Jason Johnson with the Ain't God Good broadcast, and I hope for the next few minutes you'll receive help and receive a blessing as we hear a message from the Word of God. Something right along that subject, we're going to be looking at the reset button, because we've made it 1 week in 2026. This is day 7. We've made it 1 full week, and how many of us has already messed up? How many of us has already messed up on our New Year's resolution? How many of us has done, you know, bombed that? Amen. But nevertheless, I'm glad that no matter if it's the first week or the last week of the year, I'm glad we have that reset button. You say, what is that reset button? Well, we're going to look at it tonight. I'm glad we can reset and regroup and go forward for God. Amen. So but here in Romans chapter 12, very familiar verse, Romans chapter 12, verses 1, says, I beseech you, therefore, brethren, by the mercies of God, that ye present your bodies a living sacrifice, holy, acceptable unto God, which is your reasonable service. And be not conformed to this world, but be ye transformed by the renewing of your mind, that ye may prove what is that good and acceptable and perfect will of God. And let us pray. Dear Lord, we thank you tonight for your blessings. We thank you for your goodness and your mercy. We thank you, Lord, for the song that we've sung. We thank you, Lord, for your word that we have in front of us. And I pray now you'll use it to encourage our hearts and help us, Lord, in Jesus' name. Amen and amen. So in this verse, it says, I beseech you, or I beg you, brethren, by the mercies of God, that ye present your bodies a living sacrifice. Now, Jesus became a sacrifice for us. He died for us. But he wants us to be a living sacrifice, meaning that in this walk of life, there's going to be things we sacrifice. There's going to be pleasures we sacrifice and things that we do as we live for him. And it said, holy. Oh, that's that for Sunday morning, wasn't it? Amen. Holy, acceptable unto God, which is your reasonable service. And be not conformed to this world, but be ye transformed. Look at this, by the renewing of your mind, the renewing of our mind. You know, that's something we got to do, renew our mind. You know, our mind gets full of the clutter and the stuff of this world and the junk of this world. You know, and our mind is very important. In fact, our mind controls our body. It controls what we do. So we got to keep our mind clean. We got to keep our mind in the right place. So therefore, it said the renewing of your mind. So when I saw that, my mind went to the reset button. You know, I used to have a little gaming console called a Nintendo back in the late 80s. And a lot of times I'd hit that reset button, especially if I lost or was losing, I'd hit the reset button, start all over again. Or if I messed up, hit that reset button, start all over. And there's other things that we know have that reset button. And that reset button comes in handy. It means you can start over. You know, son, that's what we need in this walk of life is a chance to start over. And you know what? I'm glad the Lord tonight, he gives us a chance to start over. And I'm glad he's there to help us as we do that. So as we start over in a brand new year, you might say, well, I made it to day 7 and I've already bombed. I've made it to day 7 and I've already failed the Lord. Well, if you hadn't failed the Lord, I'd like to shake your hand, because I'm sure some fashion, some way or another, we've all messed up this week. But nevertheless, I'm glad there's that reset button where we can say, Lord, help me to renew my mind. Help me to get a restart and get in the right gear for you. And so I'm glad that we can do that tonight. So as we look at the reset button, there's some things we might need to reset in our life. So I got 6 things very quickly tonight that I believe we can reset. So first of all, I believe we can reset our past. Reset our past. You know, we all got things in our past that we're ashamed of. We got things in our past that we wish we hadn't have done. We got sins in our past that I thank the Lord that he has forgiven and forgotten all about. Amen. That being said, I thought about the Apostle Paul in Philippians 3:13. He said, brethren, I count not myself to have apprehended, or meaning I hadn't arrived yet. None of us have arrived. He said, but this one thing I do is forgetting those things which are

behind and reaching forth to those things which are before. The Apostle Paul had a lot of baggage, amen, you might say, because before he got saved, he was named Saul. And therefore, he was there having Christians murdered. He was standing there with the clothes was at his feet for Stephen when he got stoned. And I think about all the terrible things. In fact, Christians were terrified of the Apostle Paul before he got saved. That's what kind of rap he had. So when he got saved, I remember they were weary about him, thinking, is this a trick? Is he really on our side? But nevertheless, he had to deal with that and all kinds of other stuff, as we all have. But Paul got to that point where he realized, I got to forget the past. You know, I got to forget all that. He said, this one thing I do is forgetting those things which are behind. You know, the things which are behind, if you ain't careful, can clutter your mind. Hey, your past can really mess your future up. Amen. If you're dwelling on the past and all that past junk you did, it can discourage you. But you know what? The Lord Jesus, if you're saved, I'm glad he's forgiven us of that past. You know, he's forgotten all about our past. In fact, in Psalm 103, verses 12, it says, as far as the east is from the west, so far hath he removed our transgressions from us. So when we get saved, the Lord, he forgives us of all our sins. He forgives us of our past. And when he forgives, he forgets all about it. So if God has forgotten all about it, I believe it's good for us to forget too. And Paul said, this one thing I do is forgetting those things which are behind. And sometimes in this walk of life, hey, we had to hit that reset button to forget those things which are behind. Maybe it's something this week that you've done that, Lord, you say, Lord, forgive me. And you've asked the Lord to forgive you. That's important. We've got to go to the Lord for forgiveness and prayer. And you say, Lord, I sure would like to forget that. Hey, when we give it to God, that's what we're doing. We're hitting the reset button. Hey, we're getting back started again saying, Lord, forgive me of my past. Forgive me of what I've done. And I'm glad we have a God in heaven that does just that. He forgives us of our past. And of course, in 1 John 2:1, says, my little children, these things write I unto you that ye sin not. And if any man sin, we have an advocate with the Father, Jesus Christ, the righteous. And he's the propitiation for our sins, and not for ours only, but for the sins of the whole world. So I'm thankful when we mess up, we can go to our Lord and Savior, Jesus, and pray for mercy and forgiveness. And I'm glad he takes it to God, and we obtain forgiveness. And therefore, we can hit the reset button and start all over again. So I'm thankful we have a God that resets our past, amen, and forgives us of our past most of all. So as we look at some things we need to reset as we enter the first week of the year, let's reset our past. You might have messed up already in 2026. Well, just reset. Hit the reset button and say, Lord, forgive me. Lord, I want to go for you. So we need to reset our past. And second of all, it might be we need to reset our passion. Our passion. Passion is a good love word. Amen. Passion. If you love something, that means you're passionate about it. Well, sometimes we need to reset our passion. Notice verses 2 there. It says, be not conformed to this world, but be ye transformed by the renewing of your mind. We got to renew our mind, get our mind once again in the right gear. We can't leave it in the past, but we also got to make sure our passion, our love is where it needs to be. Now, our love is not for the things of this world and the pleasures of sin for a season, but our love, our passion is for the things of God and the things that honor God. And sometimes our passion really gets messed up in this world because our flesh now, as we talked about Sunday, our flesh and our spirit, boy, they battle each other. Now, when we got saved by the grace of God, our soul got saved, but our flesh is still the flesh. It's still rotten as ever. That's why we get tempted by the flesh and the desires of the flesh and different things. So we see the flesh and the spirit, they're contrary one to the other. And that being said, our passion, our flesh has passion and our spirit has passion. And therefore, the spirit wants the things of God. It wants to honor God. It wants to live for God. It wants to do the right thing. The flesh, however, wants to live for the world and the things of the world and wants to do the wrong thing. And so we got to be careful that we listen to the right one and we have the right passion. And I hope and pray as we enter into this new year, you might have said, oh, I've done messed up. Well, nevertheless, hey, I'm glad we can hit the reset button and we can get our passion reset where it needs to be and get our love back directed to the Lord and get our love directed back to our Savior who loved us and gave himself for us and for our sins. And the Bible says in Colossians 3, chapter 1, speaking about us that are saved, our passion, if ye then be risen with Christ, seek those things which are above, where Christ sitteth on the right hand of God. Set your affection on things above. That word, set your affection.
Now, if you're affectionate about something, that means you're passionate about something. It says, set your affection on things above and not on things of this earth. Now, a lot of people's got things they treasure, and of course, we got things we treasure down here. Don't get me wrong, but you know, our treasures that are up in heaven, they will last forever. Where neither moth nor rust does corrupt, and where thieves don't break through and steal. I'm glad that the treasures we lay up there, boy, are safe. And the Bible said in Matthew 6:21, for where your treasure is, there will your heart be also. You know, a lot of people's got their treasures down here instead of putting their treasures, investing them in heaven. So tonight, hey, let's make sure our passion is in the right place, that we love God. We love the things of God. We love doing the right thing for God instead of the wrong things of the world, because we realize there's things that God, He hates. You know, He hates a lot of things. First of all, He hates sin. He loves the sinner, but He hates sin. He hates it when we sin, but He loves us. I'm glad He forgives us and we can hit the reset button. But the Bible said there's things that He hates. In fact, in Proverbs 6:16, it says, these six things doth the Lord hate. And that's pretty plain there, hate. That hate is a strong word. And it says, yea, seven are an abomination to Him. Hate, and then it says abomination. That word abomination means it literally makes God sick. And it says, a proud look, a lying tongue, and hands that shed innocent blood, a heart that devises wicked imaginations, feet that be swift and run into mischief, a false witness that speaketh lies, and he that soweth discord among the brethren. Man, that's a pretty big list right there. These are things that God hates. So therefore, we need to say, Lord, help me to get the sin out of my life. And these ain't the only sins. Hey, there's sins all through this Bible that God hates, amen, that we shouldn't do. That being said, we need to get our passion in the right place. Let's set our affection on things above instead of on the pleasures of sin for a season. So we see here the reset button. It comes in handy. Boy, it can reset our past. Oh, He can reset our passion and get our heart and our mind in the right place. And then number three, I'm glad He can reset our priorities. Our priorities. I'm glad tonight you've made priorities to be here in God's house. Amen. You made it work out so you could be right here, right now. And the Bible here, as we notice, it says, verses 2, be not conformed to this world, but be ye transformed by the renewing of your own mind, that ye may prove what is that good and acceptable and perfect will of God. You know, we want our mind to be renewed and reset where it needs to be. Therefore, we want to know what is the acceptable and perfect will of God. You know, we all want to know that. Well, when we know the perfect will of God, I believe we're putting Him as our priority. We're putting Him first in our life, amen? Because He's the one that resets our past. He's the one that gives us the passion and loved us more than anybody ever could. And then if we really love Him, we'll make Him our priority. And in 2026, I hope and pray that we all make God the priority in our life, amen? So many times we try to make ourselves the priority, but He should be number one. Everything should revolve around God, around Him, amen? And God's will should come first. Now, I'm glad you're here in God's house. The Bible said in Hebrews 10:25, says, not forsaking the assembly of ourselves together, as the manner of some is, but exhorting one another. And so much the more you see the day approaching. You know, we don't forsake God's house because we come to encourage one another, because we know that day is soon approaching. Amen. The Lord Jesus is soon coming back. So we come to church and put Him first in our life. We're showing the world who we put first. Hey, we're letting each other know that we're in this thing together and He's our priority. And so we're trying to put Him first. So we put His will first. And then not only that, we need to put God's bill first. Amen. Not only His will first, but His bill first. Amen. You know, our tithes and offerings. The Bible said in Proverbs 3:9, it says, honor the Lord with thy substance and with the first fruits of all thine increase. So we see the tithe, the top, the gross, amen. The tithe goes to our Lord, amen. So we see God's will comes first. God's bill, a lot of times people wait and do their tithe the very last. But it should be the other way around. We should do the tithe the very first. We give to God first and everything else will fall into place. Most people, apparently, sadly, they put everything else first and say, whatever's left, we'll give to God. But that ain't how it works. God wants it first. That shows our faith. And then we watch God take care of the rest. Amen. So we see God's will come first. God's bill will come first. And then we notice God's meal would come first. His meal. I love meals. Just that word sounds good. Just reading that word makes me hungry. Amen. And that meal said, blessed are they which do hunger and thirst after righteousness, for they shall
be filled. If we're hungering for something, if we're loving God, if we come to church wanting to learn something, you know what? Hey, we're putting Him as our priority. We're saying we've put everything else aside. We've come to God's house tonight. Hey, we give to God's work. Then only that, hey, we're coming to learn from God to see what we can get. We don't just come to church just to pass the time of day. We don't just hear the preacher see if he's got a bad joke or not. Hey, we come to learn from God's precious word. Amen. And so then not only that, not only God's meal, but then there's God's deal will come first. D-E-A-L, deal. Amen. Heard about these pickles one time, you know, and there was a big argument going on between some pickles, and they really made a big deal out of it, you know. But anyway, I don't know how many dill pickle fans we got. But anyway, but God's deal, D-E-A-L. You know, God's deal would come first. So what is God's deal? God's made a deal with us. In Jeremiah 33, verses 3, He said, call unto me, and I will answer thee and show thee great and mighty things which thou knowest not. When we make Him our priority, when we trust Him by faith, when we come hungry for something, then He says, call unto me, and I will answer thee and show thee great and mighty things which thou knowest not. I'm glad God is able tonight. But the thing is, we must make Him our priority. And if we've already messed up this year, guess what? Just hit the reset button, the renewing of our mind, and say, Lord, I want you to be number one in my life. So we see we can reset our past, our passion, our priorities. And then number four, this goes right along with it. Sometimes we got to reset our plans. Our plans. Now, as a pastor, this happens a lot. Amen. You plan on something and something else happens. Amen. You're running to the hospital. You're running to the funeral home. Hopefully not the funeral home, but maybe the hospital first. But nevertheless, sometimes our plans change. And not just a pastor, all of us. We live in that hectic world. You plan on one thing and something else happens. You get a phone call. Hey, we live in a chaotic world. And sometimes these plans, our plans get out of whack. And sometimes we'll go through a trial. We go through some hard times. And what we think our plans are not God's plans. You know, and that's where I'm kind of getting with this point. You know, we got to reset our plans to make it line up with His plans. Because what we want sometimes is not what He wants. And what we like maybe ain't what He likes. And what we think should be normal is not what God wants for our life. You know, sometimes the Bible said in 1 Peter 4:12, beloved, think it not strange concerning a fiery trial, which is to try you, as though some strange thing happened unto you. I've had some strange things happen to me in my life. I went through some strange things. You know why? Because it was part of God's plan. It was God's plan to help me grow as a child of God. And I'm thankful that in this year, the Lord, He's got plans for us. He's got plans for each and every one of us. Just as we have plans for the new year, God's got plans for us that we can't see. And God's wanting His will to be done in our life. So sometimes our plans may have to hit the reset button on our plans and say, Lord, I want to follow your plan. The Bible says, trust in the Lord with all thine heart. Lean not to thine own understanding. In all thy ways acknowledge Him, and He shall direct thy paths. They're in Proverbs 3. So nevertheless, tonight, our plans may change, but let's make sure they line up with Him. And then, number five, this is a good one. I like this one. We also got to reset our plunders. Our plunders. Man, as I said a while ago, our plunders, we're going to mess up. Bible said in Proverbs 24:16, for a just man falleth seven times and rises up again, but the wicked shall fall into mischief. Now, I did a message years ago on a ball, the bouncy ball. Remember, you know, bouncing that ball? That's just how we are. We're up one minute, we're down the next. But there's something in that ball that makes it bounce. When that ball hits the bottom, it takes an impact. And when that impact happens, it causes a force on the inside to push its way out, to lift it up. And that's what happens to us when we fall. We have the Holy Spirit of God within us that helps us when we hit the impact in our life, when we are hurt. We got the Holy Spirit within us that's helping us get back up. It's giving us that force, that power we need to rise up again. And I'm thankful for the Holy Spirit of God that's there to help us when we fall, when we plunder, that He is there to help us right back up. Amen. So I'm thankful for the renewing, the reset button when we have a plunder. Hey, I'm glad He's there to hold us by the hand and get us back on our feet. Amen. And then not only that, number six, tonight lastly, there's also times when we need to reset our praise. Our praise. We've come tonight to praise the Lord. We come to praise Jesus and praise God in heaven, our Father. And I think about that. And sometimes when we
finally get it, the light bulb finally goes off, it's all about Him. You know, not about me, not about us. It's all about Him and His wonderful power, His amazing power, and what He can do. And I'm thankful tonight that He still saves, He still heals, He still helps, He's still doing miracles, He's still forgiving sins, saving souls. He's doing it all tonight, and He is worthy of our praise. And so many times we forget that as this year goes on, the weeks go on, we forget that He deserves praise. He is holy. He is righteous. And boy, He in heaven, as we talked about Sunday, they're constantly saying, holy, holy, holy. They're constantly giving Him praise. When we get home, them saints on the other side, they're giving Him praise and glory. And so He is worthy of our praise. And so, yes, things down here we see that are important when it's compared to Him. Man, He is amazing. It's all about Him. In this life, we do important things. We got to live. We got to survive and all that. But really, all that matters is Him. It's all about Jesus. It's all about the Lord and what we do for Him and how we honor Him and glorify Him, how we live for Him and how we become that living sacrifice for Him. So as we go back to our text in verses 1, it says, I beseech you, therefore, brethren, by the mercies of God, that ye present your bodies a living sacrifice, holy, acceptable unto God, which is your reasonable service. And that reasonable service means it's the least we can do, is to give Him the rest of our life. And it says, and be not conformed to this world, but be ye transformed by the renewing of your mind, that ye may prove what is that good, acceptable, and perfect will of God. Hey, help us to renew our minds daily and help us to say, Lord, help me remember the reset button. Help me, Lord, to reset my past, reset my passion, reset my priorities. Lord, help me to reset my plans on your plans. Help me to reset my plunders and help me to reset my praise and have it on you each and every day. You know something? I believe if we'll do these things, the Lord would help us have a great year. Amen. And you might say, well, I'm already a week in, 7 days in. I done blew it. Well, just hit the reset button. I'm glad we can start over any time. And if you've never been saved, today's a great day to start over your life. The Lord can save you even tonight. And for us that are saved, yes, we mess up too. I'm glad we can hit the reset button. And the Lord is there to help us and get us reset back where we need to be with Him. And in 2026, I want to be right there, reset exactly where He wants me to be. Because I'm looking forward to what God has in store this year. He's already given us a great start. And I'm looking forward to what He's got in store, what He's got in His plans for Snow Hill Baptist Church. Amen. But I'll get Brother Philip to come and get us a song of invitation. Just a little thought to leave with you tonight. The reset button. And I'm glad the Lord is there to help us. He's there to help us get back on track for Him. As He plays tonight, we'll stand on our feet, we'll bow our heads and close our eyes tonight if you need to come. If you've never been saved, tonight would be a great night to trust the Lord as your personal Savior. Be the best decision you ever made. And then for us that are saved, hey, let's keep our focus on Him. Let's keep our priorities around Him, our plans around Him, our passion around Him. And then not only that, Lord, our praise around Him, all these things. Let's make Him the center of this year. Make Him the center of each and every day. Tonight, your life may be broken. But I'm glad tonight you can pick up those broken pieces and bring them to the Lord. I'm glad He'll put them back together and make your life complete. Just bring your cares to Jesus.

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1: 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The current temperature, 67 degrees.

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1: 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The current temperature, 67 degrees.
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3: 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Today's message is going to be a continuation of last week's message, and actually, you'll hear some repeat if you heard last week's message. I'm preaching on Jesus, the sinner's refuge, from Hebrews chapter number 6 and verse number 18, and applying the cities of refuge principle to Jesus, whom we have run to for refuge for our soul. So I hope you will enjoy the message as we're talking about the grace and the goodness of God on today's broadcast. I said that I already started this message last week. There are 3 points, and I believe you'll get to hear at least some of all 3 of these points today. First of all, there's the recognition of the guilt. That's what we mainly dealt with last week. Sinner must realize that he is guilty. And then there's the realization of the grace, the fact that there's a Savior ready and willing and able to save. And then last of all, he'll find the reception at the gate. Hebrews chapter number 6 and verse number 18. Just one verse. Verse number 18. Let's all read it together. The Bible says that by 2 immutable things in which it was impossible for God to lie, we might have a strong consolation who have fled for refuge to lay hold upon the hope set before us. Now, having completed our Bible reading for the day, we're going to back the message up just a little bit to pick up some of what we said on yesterday's broadcast and continue on with the new message as I'm preaching on Jesus, the sinner's refuge.
4: Amen. It's not just run to the altar. There's people that could die before they get to the altar. You can call on God from a hospital bed. Amen. You can get saved in a car. Riding down the road. You can get saved wherever God's dealing with you if you'll repent and believe the gospel. Amen. You can be saved by the good grace of God. Now, thinking about that, first of all, I've got these alliterated points that I want you to think about. First of all, I want you to think about the realization of guilt. The realization of guilt. Now, in these Old Testament cases that are referred to here in the scriptures, in conjunction with that city of refuge, there had to be some type of accident or some kind of a bad decision that had inadvertently caused death to someone, and then that placed a guilt upon someone else. You know, a lot of people make decisions. Well, let me just say this. A lot of people sin on purpose. And that a lot of people sin, it's just a bad decision. They just get with the wrong crowd.

a neighbor down the road, you knock on the door, ask them if they go to church. Well, no, I don't go to church, but that's because I think I'm doing pretty good. I'm not as bad as my neighbor down the road. How many in here has ever killed as many people as Hitler? Nobody. So you're not as bad as Hitler. But that don't mean you get to go to heaven just because you're not as bad as he is. Are you following me? If you committed a sin, you're, as far as God's concerned, just as guilty as Hitler was guilty of all the sin that he committed. Amen. Amen. So we'll just throw that out. That it's not this. They can't just stand there having slain this person, whether accident or on purpose. They have slain this person. They can't stand there and say, well, I'm not as bad as so-and-so that's killed three or four. I'm not as bad as my neighbor. They have to assume guilt. They have to recognize the guilt of their crime. Amen. And then they have to recognize also that somebody's chasing after them. Have to recognize the fact that there is someone else who may be seeking retribution because of their slaying of the other. Amen. Now, think with me about this imaginary picture. This is the way I put it in my notes. Something has happened, some kind of accident that's caused the death of an innocent person. The one responsible for that death must immediately recognize their own impending danger. Right? They got to recognize their own impending danger. When they do, see this picture. Here's the man. Whatever's happened. Let's say, for example, he's digging a ditch with what we'd say a mattock or a pick. He's digging that ditch. And as he's doing that, he accidentally hits the guy behind him in the head. Kills him. Right there dead. Well, or let's say the pick head comes off and flies off and hits somebody. Those things happen, by the way. So here we are, he's in this case, and something bad has just happened. He recognizes, oh, I am immediately guilty. What's he going to do? He's going to look around to see if somebody's standing there ready to strike him down. He's going to feel that fear immediately. Thank God for the day the Holy Ghost smote my heart with fear. We sing that song, 'Twas Grace That Taught My Heart to Fear. Amen. Amen. 'Twas grace that taught my heart to fear. If you just go through life fearless, you don't care what anybody thinks, you don't even care what God thinks, you'll die in your sin and go to hell. Thank God for the day the Holy Ghost smites your heart with fear. Amen. So I see them there in fear, looking around, looking behind them, maybe jumping at every noise. Amen. Every unusual sound fills their heart with fear, for they know that the avenger of blood might be on their trail right now at this very moment. What are they going to do? Where can they go? Is there any hope for that individual? Thank God there's a city of refuge. Amen. Sinners, now you can write this phrase down if you want to because I believe it's right. Sinners must recognize their guilt. Amen. They must be sensible of impending danger. Perhaps immediate danger. They must be knowledgeable of imminent danger. That means it's coming, ready or not. Amen. They got to be knowledgeable of that. Some people seem to be concerned that preachers spend too much time, quote unquote, harping on the danger that sinners are in, as if they're trying to scare them into salvation. Listen, they need to be afraid of their sin. They need to be afraid of the judgment that's coming. I don't know when it's coming. I just know it's coming. Amen. Listen. And by the way, you can go to court, you can get you a dream team, lawyer team, and you can do whatever you want to do and get by in this world, but that don't mean you've escaped judgment. Judgment is still coming. There's a day coming when you're going to close your eyes in death. There's a day coming you're going to open your eyes in judgment. Amen. And that judgment is coming. Amen. And so I think maybe they we're harping on the guilt of the sinner. We're harping on the fact that of the seriousness of the crime. Can I tell you that they need to know they're sinners? They need to know that it is serious, and they need to know there can be sudden judgment if they don't run to the city of refuge. By the way, what caused Noah to build the ark, according to Hebrews 11? He was moved
with

0: fear. Who put that fear in Noah? God did. God told Noah there's going to be a flood. Noah believed God. And so Noah moved with fear. And that's what it's been with a lot of people. That's what it was with me. I moved with fear, afraid I was going to go to hell that very day. Amen. Preacher wasn't preaching on hell when I got saved. He didn't have to be. I was already under the judgment. I was already under conviction. Amen. Not saying that we don't need preaching on hell, but it's not just a scare tactic, is what I'm saying. Sinners need to recognize their need. Turn if you will, to Mark chapter number 9, and let me read you some verses there. Mark chapter number 9, and we'll just look at how our Lord preached. See how he did it. Mark chapter number 9, verse 43. And if thy hand offend thee, cut it off. These are red letters if you've got a red letter Bible. And if thy hand offend thee, cut it off. It is better for thee to enter into life maimed. That's talking about crippled. Than having two hands to go into hell, into the fire that never shall be quenched, where their worm dieth not, and the fire is not quenched. Sounds like he's saying something scary right there, don't it? Verse number 45, and if thy foot offend thee, cut it off. It is better for thee to enter into, to enter halt into life than having 2 feet to be cast into hell, into the fire that never shall be quenched, where their worm dieth not and the fire is not quenched. He said something scary again. Verse 47, and if thine eye offend thee, pluck it out. It is better for thee to enter into the kingdom of God with one eye than having 2 eyes to be cast into hell fire where their worm dieth not and the fire is not quenched. Amen. Turn to Matthew chapter number 23, and while you're turning, I'll say this. Jesus is not saying in order for you to be saved, you got to cut your hand off. You got to cut your foot off. You got to pluck your eye out. That's not what he's saying. But here's what he is saying. This is a serious matter. It is more needful for sinners to be saved than for them to have 2 hands. It is more needful for sinners to be saved than for them to have 2 feet. It is more needful for sinners to be saved than for them to have 2 good eyes. That's what he's saying. It's serious. Matthew 23, verse 33. Again, red letters. Jesus said this, ye serpents, ye generation of vipers, how can ye escape the damnation of hell? Let me just ask you a question. Was Jesus being over dramatic? No, he was just being serious. Was he guilty of hyperbole? Or was he simply wishing for sinners to realize their guilt and to flee for mercy? Amen. So number one, there's the recognition of guilt. Or the realization of guilt. Number two, there's a recognition of grace. Amen. Now here's something that's interesting to me. The cities of refuge was going to be established in Israel. God said that to Moses. Moses didn't keep it to himself. Moses told all the people, this is what we're doing. God said it again to Joshua. But Joshua didn't keep it to himself. Joshua told all the people that we're building a city of refuge. You know why? Because he wanted everybody to know. The little song the children sing, everybody ought to know. Everybody ought to know. Everybody ought to know who Jesus is. Wouldn't you think that every mother would tell her son, son, now if something happens, you accidentally take somebody's life. There's a city out up on that hill. There's a place you can run to for refuge. Don't you think every mama would tell every child, every father would tell every child, every person would tell every neighbor that if something happens, there's a place to run to. Amen. Thank God for the recognition and the realization of grace. Amen. The fact that we heard that there was a place to run to. Amen. Amen. So here we are. These children of Israel were taught the law of Moses from their youth. Therefore, the person knew that when they found themselves guilty of this manslaying, that the avenger of blood would be after them. By the way, again, that's right to say. Parents need to teach their children. When you do wrong, you have not just wronged me, you've wronged God. That's part of what I was preaching about on Wednesday night. The wrong is against God. And children need to know that when they realize they're wrong, then they better run to the Savior. Amen. Children need to know that there is a Savior. Jesus loves me. That's what they need to know. That there is a Savior that loves them. Amen. But when I think about this, those children could rejoice. I'm talking about the children of Israel could rejoice in the grace of God, that God had provided these cities. By the way, the reason he provided those, the multiple cities, more than one, there's only one Savior, but there's multiple cities because not everybody across that vast land could flee to one particular area. So he had some close enough by, thank God, that they could run to. Amen. If you lived on one end of Israel, you didn't have to run to the other end of Israel. Somewhere nearby, somewhere standing in the shadows, amen, somewhere nearby, they'd find a place of deliverance and a place of refuge. I'm glad we only need one Savior because he can be everywhere at the same time. And so I'll say to you, if you find yourself in sin, there's somewhere near you a Savior, amen. If you just recognize that, that is the grace of God, amen. Now that guilty person could not build a city of refuge for himself. He had to rely on the one God had provided. Amen. He couldn't just pick any city he wanted and say, I'll trust in this city. Looks like a good city. You remember Lot when he's coming out of Sodom and Gomorrah? And the angel said, don't stop in the cities. You run to the mountains. And Lot said, well, here's a little city, Zoar. It's a little city. Is it not a small one? He said, give me liberty. I'm paraphrasing. Give me liberty to stay in the city of Zoar. Is it not a little one? He wanted to choose his city of refuge. There's a lot of people doing that today. Well, preacher, I believe Mormonism is as good as Christianity. Well, preacher, I believe that Muslim is as good as Christianity. Well, preacher, I believe that Jehovah's Witness is as good as Christianity. Well, preacher, I believe that this is as good as that. And listen, I'm telling you, there's only one hope. You don't get to pick your hope. You don't get to make one of your own. You got to choose him. He's the only one there is. Amen. He's the only one. Amen. There's a realization of guilt. There's a recognition of grace. Now think about this. That person who was responsible for the death of another person. Let me just back up and say it this way. I'm always very sympathetic towards, for example, a truck driver. Brother Matt mentioned about people say, how do you know you wouldn't want to be run over by 18-wheeler? I just got to look at people that have been or just I take their word for it. I don't have to experience that. But I think about it, sometimes it happens that a person will, in order to commit suicide, they'll swerve in front of one of those high-speed, heavy-loaded vehicles. And I feel sympathy towards that person because that person is innocent, and yet that other person has placed guilt upon them and pain and sorrow and suffering upon them that they did not need to have added to their life. But, according to the law, they're guilty of killing that person. They don't go to jail for it. You understand that? In some cases they do if it was negligent and all that kind of stuff. You understand that? But I'm just simply saying, if you're using a tool, for example, and that tool kills somebody, you're responsible. Now here's where we're at in this case. This person realizes that they are responsible. They don't deserve a city of refuge. But in God's grace, he made them one. Amen. They don't deserve the privilege to run for mercy, but God gives it to them nonetheless. Amen. There's the response, or recognition, I'm sorry, of grace. Secondly, there's the response of the guilty. You think about this person now. He's working on a job, for example. And I'll go back to the ditch digging idea. He hits the fellow behind him, or the head flies off and slays some innocent bystander. He's immediately guilty. Now what does that mean he's going to have to do? His life is changed forever from here on out. He's going to have to forsake family at home. He don't have time to go gather everybody up and say, let's move. He's got to get moving right now. Right? Are you following me? You recognize what this man or woman is going to do in their response. In their response, they don't have time to go back to family. They're forsaking family. They're forsaking farm. They're forsaking all those things that are familiar to them, and they're running to that city of refuge because there's nothing more important at that moment than sparing their life. Can I tell you something? If you do have to forsake everything and start all over again, if you're alive, you can start all over again. Right? So your life is worth starting all over again. Amen. I hear all the time about people, for example, people that run back into a burning building. And I remember reading just the other day, a man went in to rescue his cat. Listen, of course you know me, I'd be throwing cats in the thing. No, I'm kidding. I can understand going back in after a baby, after a loved one. You follow me? But things are not all that important. If you can live, you can start all over again. Amen. So here's this case, and I'm running a little bit of a rabbit there, but here's this case. This person has recognized he's guilty. Some accident has happened. Something has happened in his life that's changed his life. He's guilty. He knows I gotta flee. I can see him maybe as he's looking around to see if anybody's coming already. And he spots over on the horizon that city of refuge. He knows home might be back that way, but he can't go back that way. He's gotta run to that city of refuge in order to find mercy. He's gotta forsake all that's behind him. I believe that's the same with a sinner. Sinners can't say, well, I'll get saved when I want to. Well, I'll just go back home and I'll just live my life and then eventually I'll come to Jesus. Oh no, you gotta give up that previous life. You gotta be willing to turn your back on all that past and run to Jesus for mercy. Amen. They recognize the immediacy and the importance that is there before them. They see the threat. They're willing to pluck up everything right now and move because they know they've got to be moving. They're willing to forsake comfort. They're willing to flee to that city of refuge. I believe that when a sinner comes under conviction of sin, they have a lot of things going through their mind. Let me give you one illustration. I'll just give you this and move off. Brother James Belcher used to pastor where my brother goes to church now. Same church my mom and dad got saved in. Brother Belcher was preaching in North Carolina. He's preached here a couple of times. Brother Belcher was preaching in North Carolina in September at Brother Gray's, and he was telling about his own salvation experience and how God dealt with him under conviction. And he said one Sunday morning, he's sitting in church, long hair down on his back, marijuana reeking through his clothing, the lifestyle that he's living evident, but he was just sitting there, and he said the Holy Ghost rung his bell. He said that wasn't the first time, but he said that was a serious, solemn time that the Holy Ghost rung his bell. And he said, I remember thinking, if you get saved, you're going to have to change crowds. And he said, the church had a center aisle, so he was sitting on this side. He said, I came to the edge of the aisle, and instead of turning left to go down the altar, he said, I turned right and went out the door. And he said, although it was a right turn, it was a wrong turn. He said that next week, him and some friends of his were out doing the things they'd been doing drugs. They'd bought some drugs, and part of the deal that was made to them, you got to take this money and give this money to this particular individual, and it was just a drug deal. It was a payoff on a drug deal. So he said he goes into this place, him and his friend, and he goes in by himself. He's got the money. He said he goes in there, and this is what he said. He said everybody in there was a different color than he was. He didn't see anybody kin to him, anybody that looked like him. And he said as he laid the money on the desk, the fellow gets it out, and there's people standing all around, guns, everything else, and he said the fellow gets it and counts out the money. He says, some of the money's missing. Brother Belcher said, well, that's what they gave us. That's all it's supposed to be. Brother Belcher said in his mind, he's thinking, what are you going to do? And he said he reached, just unconsciously, reached in his pocket to see if he had any money. And he said when he reached in his pocket, they thought he was going for a weapon. And he said a fella stuck the cylinder of a pistol to the back of his head. and said, "One move, buddy, and you're going to hell." And he said, the minute that boy said that, he said, the Holy Ghost said, "Is this the crowd you don't want to turn loose of?" He said, well, you think about the grace of God. Death was staring him in the face, but the grace of God was whispering in his ear. Woo! Hallelujah. Amen. Thank God for the grace of God. Amen. I'm telling you, listen, I don't know what's going on. You don't know what's going on in your body. Any one of us could go for a regular checkup tomorrow and find out that there's been death in our body for months. We don't know. But even while death may be staring us in the face, thank God for the grace of God that'll whisper in our ear, there's somebody to run to. Amen. The response. Here's what happens. A lot of times they're tempted to just wait a little bit. They're tempted to just wait. Let's wait and see what happens. Or maybe they're tempted to cover up what they've done. Maybe I can get by with it. Did you know covering up for a crime is worse than the crime itself? I mean, just adds more guilt to you. Because if it was an accident, and then you just go ahead and dig that ditch and bury that fella in there, then now you're guilty not just of an accident. You're guilty of intentionally marring this crime scene and causing more guilt to be pressed upon you. Can I tell you, sinner, don't just wait, because all you're doing is adding guilt to your record. Amen. And then here's the last thing. I'm thinking about this. Not only the realization of the guilt, the recognition of the grace, the response of the guilty, but last of all, there's the reception at the gate. The reception at the gate. How could this sinner, how could this guilty man flee to a city that he didn't know anybody there? Flee to a city that they hadn't done what he had done. But that city was established and appointed just for that very purpose. Can I tell you, there is a Savior that has not done what you've done, but he knows what you've done, and he's willing to accept you in with open arms. Here's what Jesus said. These are his words. He said, "And all that will come to me, he that will come to me, I will in no wise cast out. Whosoever..." Amen. Whosoever. That means anybody can run to him. And everybody that runs to him receives the reception at the gate. Amen. That fleeing murderer could be assured that there was a place waiting for him. That city of refuge. Amen. What are you going to do? By the way, let me say this. How does he know they'll let him in? The only thing, he's got to trust in what mama told him. He's got to trust in what daddy told him. He's got to trust in what Moses said God told him. He's got to trust in what Joshua said God told him. He's got to believe the word of God. That's my point. That's the only way you'll ever get saved. Well, preacher, how do I know that he'll save me? Well, you just got to believe God. You just got to believe the word of God. John 6:37, I quoted part of that already. "All that the Father giveth me shall come to me, and him that cometh to me I will in no wise cast out." Once you run to that city of refuge, the devil may still howl. You may still remember. Those memories may still haunt. But you found safety in the city of refuge. Let's stand to our feet as they come with a song. The Lord spoke to your heart. Listen, don't wait for tomorrow. Don't wait for a better day, another day. Don't try to cover your sin. Run to Jesus. It's not necessarily me that you run to, but if God spoke to you and you'd like to come to this altar, I believe, by the way, I got saved at an altar. A lot of people got saved in an old-fashioned altar. God does save sinners there. If you'll come to him, he's the Savior. Would you trust him? Father, I love you. Thank you, Lord, for this opportunity to preach this message. It's a blessing to my soul. I want to thank you for the reception that I found. I remember that day very well. Fifth Sunday of June, 1974. All those decades ago, but I remember it well. When I ran to that city of refuge, I cast all my cares upon the Lord, and you didn't turn me away.
1: 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I hope and pray you'll tune in this same time next Saturday for another Sending Forth the Light radio broadcast. Until then, this is Pastor Farrell Shepherd saying good day and God bless you.
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We welcome you to the Tabernacle Hour, coming to you from Tabernacle Baptist Church in Greenville, South Carolina. 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

0: Wonderful singing. So good to see you on this Sunday morning. God is good. Pray for those that are not able to be with us today. Some on vacation. Some schools are out. So you pray for them as they enjoy their time away. You see here our children's home. They're in Tennessee today. The staff and the children are there singing. They'll be there this morning and tonight on the way back. They'll catch another church. We're thankful for the open doors our children's home has to minister. So we're so glad you're here. Those watching by a live stream, God bless you. Those listening by Tabernacle Radio, WTBI. We're excited you're tuning in. So good to see each one of you here. I trust you are here in the 10 o'clock hour for our Sunday school class for every individual on the campus. You join us if you can. Maybe next Sunday you want to find a class. We have many classes that will fit you. I believe it will. We're so thankful for all our members being here this morning. We're so glad for visitors. And we're thankful for the first-time visitors. Now, we're not going to embarrass anyone, but if you're a first-time visitor, would you lift your hand up? We have a welcome team coming your way. Dakota, I met him there and here. Raise your hand high. She's coming your way. A little welcome bag. Appreciation for you guys being with us today. God bless you. Thank you for being here. I believe today that's all we may have there, Laura. Thank you so much. Put these bags together. A lot of good things coming forward, moving forward. Excited about that. Thank you. And inside of that bag, guys, there's a card, a visitor card in there. If you would fill that out and place it into the offering plate on the way by, we'd love to have a record of your visit. Thank you for being here. Well, most of our home folks here, choir's looking good. Special singing today. Let's enjoy the Lord today. Can we do that? Let's just praise Him. It would be good today, right now, if everyone will commit, not to the pastor, not to the church, commit to God. Commit today. I'll do everything. I'll do my part today in this service. It's if it's a good hearted amen, if it's a hand raised, if it's tears, if it's coming to the altar, sing with all my heart, whatever it is, I would do my part. You would be amazed what would take place today if we all would come and say it's not just in the service. We're going to do our part today. Amen. So let's do that today. Let's ask the Lord to be our helper. How many is something on your heart? The Lord knows all about you. You want to help? You want some prayer? You want some prayer? Yeah. We're going to pray for one another. Let's do that. This very moment. Dear Father, we come to you. We're so thankful for the house of God. Thank you for the opportunity to pray, Father, to a thrice holy God. Lord, we know that you are God that answer our needs, Lord. You know what's best for us. You know what's down the road. We understand we don't lean to our own understanding. Many times in life, Father, we try to figure things out, Father. But Lord, we should trust you with all our hearts. So help us do that today. Thank you for all those that are here today, those that are watching, will be watching, listen to us going down the road on the radio. God bless them as well. Pray for our members that are unable to be with us today, our children home. Build this choir, Father. Help them give it all they've got. Help every member, help every individual in this auditorium to do their part today in the service. You will be pleased. Lord, we love you. All of this we pray through Jesus Christ's name. Amen and amen.
1: Let's take the old church hymnal, please. Page 340 at the top of the page. 340, find the page number. I know whom I believe, and I'm persuaded he is able to keep that which I have committed unto him against that day. Let's stand, please. We'll sing stanza 1, 2, and

Thank you, congregation. Please be seated. Choir, remain standing. The old red book, special request this morning. The first song we sang this morning, Come Unto Me, was by special request. We're glad to do those requests from time to time, but this one is another special this morning. 110, Heaven's Jubilee. We're going to pick up the tempo just a tad, okay? Choir practice 5 o'clock this afternoon. Please be here. 5 o'clock, we'll start promptly at 5, okay? And no choir practice next week's Mother's Day. Then we'll continue the following week. But this afternoon at 5 o'clock, please be here. Heaven's Jubilee.

Thank you, choir. Good job this morning. 240 is the page number now. When the roll is called up yonder, let's stand again, please. All three stanzas, then we'll let the choir come down to join you. When the trumpet shall sound, that could be today. Amen. Let's stand and sing. 240, stanza 1, first word.

wonderful. Enjoyed that. Say amen. Thank you so much. Love the good singing, good harmony. God bless you. It's been good to be in the Lord's house this morning. So glad you're here. And again, let's pray for those that are sick. And we'll make mention of some prayer requests at the end of the service tonight. So you'll want to write those down. And we have a prayer bulletin to our left here. Take those with you as well. And pray throughout the week. We have many, many. I told my wife this morning, tomorrow we're going to do our best to get out as much as we can to visit so many that have gone through surgeries and procedures. And a lot's going on in our church as far as health. So you pray for each one there. And again, do pray for our children at home and the staff here as they're out serving the Lord this morning. I want to give you a thought today. The Lord has impressed upon my heart. We have been dealing with a lot of things here recently in Sunday mornings, and God's been moving. And Sunday nights, we've enjoyed ourselves. Sunday night, we've been, on Sunday nights, we're going through a series. You come back tonight, Psalm 119. It's been a blessing and a half. I'm excited about what we have tonight in that. So you do your part. As we mentioned before, service, do your part. And you want to see the health of the church, come back on Sunday night and Wednesday nights. And I appreciate the doors being open. So you'd be here with us tonight. And you're not doing us a favor. You're doing that because you just love the Lord, love the church. And you're here because he's worthy of that. So I appreciate you coming back tonight. And those can be here Wednesday night for the Lord. And you don't have to ask the Lord. Some things you don't pray about. I've never prayed, Lord, you want me to come to church on Sunday night? Never had to pray that. I don't have to pray, Lord, you didn't be there Wednesday night. No, I don't have to pray any of those things. That's things we do, that we, those that can do. There's many of us cannot get back because of certain things going on, but I'm thankful that you'll be back tonight. We're excited about what the Lord has. Pray for all that's going on, children in the back, members on our staff there, taking care of our young ones as we're here today in the nursery as well. Now, you agree. You agree with me this day we are living in, a lot of commotions going on. A lot is happening in the day and age, the hustle, the bustle of these times. It seems it is easy, Brother Don, to feel as if you are just another number. You're just in the group. You're just part of a crowd. But as I read our passage today, I find that it seems it tells us a different story. Those that seem like you get lost in the crowd, those that you're in a big, maybe a mall or a community, we'll mention here in just a moment, around a humongous, a lot of people, I should say, multitude, it seems you can get lost in the crowd. But I'm glad I have a God that knows each and every one of his sheep. And I'm going to look it out today, and I find the God that is relentlessly focused on the individual. I'm glad today at Tabernacle God has blessed us and as a whole. I'm thankful we have a God in heaven, a great shepherd in heaven that knows each one of his sheep. And I like to begin this Sunday morning, and as the Lord sees fit, I'll give sermons along the line of a series of the lost and found department. I want to begin today on that series on Sunday morning on the lost and the found department. And I don't want to make it deep. I want to make it plain on the Sunday morning. And I want you to get some help today. I'm thankful that we have a God who loves restoration. Now, if you're a child of God and you don't love restoration, you're probably in the wrong church. We love seeing folks restored. No one's perfect in this church, not even your pastor. And I'm glad God loves to see folks restored. I'm for restoration. Amen or not. You better be for it, because one day, you may not think now, but you one day you may need restoration or your children, so you ought to be for restoring people. And I'm glad that's the way my God is as I read through the good word of God. So the lost and found department. Here at Tabernacle, we are blessed with many branches. We have many ministries under the Tabernacle Baptist Church, and all are under the Tabernacle Baptist Church. We have, of course, the Tabernacle Baptist Church. We have also the Tabernacle College. We have the Tabernacle School. We have the Tabernacle Children's Home. We have the Tabernacle Senior Apartments. We have Tabernacle Staff Housing. We have Tabernacle Coffee Shop in the office area. We have the Tabernacle Bookstore. We have the Tabernacle Radio, WTBI, all the Mission Board. All this is in our hands. And it seems to me, as I go in each department, I find there possibly is a lost and found department. Those things there that someone, the owner, has left behind. And I think about that as I look at it. When I look, this is just yesterday, I begin to go around and I clean things as I see fit.
And I noticed that there are some things left behind in each and every department. And Brother Matthew Larson can say amen on that. He knows the campus. In every airport, in every community center, there seems to be a corner. Maybe there's a room of a cluttered bin. Maybe there's a room of that is labeled lost and found department. It is items that have been left behind by their owner. Maybe it's glasses. Maybe it's a cell phone. Maybe it's an umbrella. Maybe it's a wallet, keys, that somehow slipped away, stay with me, slipped away from their owner. And the truth is, it's not just objects that get lost. I find as in the ministry that people do as well. Now, we are not to confuse what I'm preaching on today of losing salvation. We know the Bible is totally opposite of that. You can never lose your salvation. It is finished on the cross. You can do nothing. You did nothing to gain it. You'll do nothing to lose it. It's all Jesus Christ. But people do as well. Isaiah 53:6 tells us, all we, like sheep, have gone astray. I'm speaking of the kind of laws where you look in the mirror. And you look in that mirror, and I believe you do not recognize the person looking back. Can I say that again? I'm speaking to those today here in this auditorium, those listening and watching me. Of those today that can look in a mirror, maybe we wandered away, far away from where we began, and we hardly recognize the individual looking back at us. But I'm glad that's not the end chapter. I'm glad that's not the end of the story with God. I'm interested in the lost and found department here today, and I want you to go to our first sermon in Luke chapter 15. We'll go through the Old Testament as well. Now we're going through the New Testament. Luke 15, if you would turn there. The lost and, if there ever was a lost and found chapter, it will be Luke chapter 15. Luke chapter 15. We'll begin reading verses 1, going all the way down to verse number 7 in your Bible, preaching on the lost sheep. The Bible says in Luke 15 and verse number 1, you have your place, amen. Then drew near unto him all the publicans and sinners for to hear him. And the Pharisees and scribes murmured, saying, this man, speaking of Jesus, receiveth sinners and eateth with them. And he spake this parable unto them, saying, what man of you, having 100 sheep, if he lose one of them, doth not leave the 99 in the wilderness and go after that which is lost until he find it? When he hath found it, he layeth it on his shoulders, rejoicing. And when he cometh home, he calleth together his friends and neighbors, saying unto them, rejoice with me, for I have found my sheep, which was lost. It was already a sheep. I say unto you that likewise joy shall be in heaven over one sinner that repenteth more than over 99 just persons which need no repentance. Let's pray. Father, now we love you. Help me, Lord. I want to make it plain today, basic, so every one of us, from the oldest to the youngest, Lord, can receive help today through your word. Make the familiar passage real and fresh again in Jesus' name. Amen and amen. The lost and found department, the lost sheep. You'll notice in this passage now, church, that it begins not with a shepherd. But the passage now begins with a murmur. And you understand who comes into place. It is the Pharisees. May I say Pharisees always murmur and complain. You can pinpoint them out. Pharisees do their best and seeing everything negative, has something negative to say. Stay away from them. They were frustrated that Jesus would eat with sinners and publicans. And to answer their question, to answer their thought, he now relays a parable to them, teaching them. Jesus would often use parables to teach
those around him. I notice in the text, let's follow the text now. You'll find in verse 4, I notice number 1, there's the mercy. The mercy. Now to some, as you read verse number 4, as Jesus speak, you would think it doesn't make a whole lot of sense to you and I. Why would you risk 99 to go after one? You see, the 99 represents safety. They are all doing right. They are in the fold, doing everything just right. But the one, Brother Don, represents vulnerability. Vulnerability. No doubt this sheep did not go astray because of rebellion. It's likely just possibly nibbled his way to lostness. One patch of grass at a time until it realized it was alone. And may I say, God's love is not a spreadsheet to look over. You're not a number in God's love. He doesn't look at a crowded world and he looks around and says, that's it. I have enough in my fold. But no, he looks at the one empty chair. He looks at the one vacant room, the soul that has wandered off, and he decides that the fold is not complete without you. That's a good place to say amen. You see, the lost sheep starts with the loss of focus. Stay with me. He has now wandered off. One patch of grass at a time within, no doubt, inches apart from one another. It keeps its head down, focused on the current appetite, focused on the temporary satisfaction. May I say, many times, we often wander off, not because we want to be lost, but just stop paying attention. So we are consumed by the next thing in our life. It's in our schedule, the next thing. In our careers, the next thing. Maybe it's our anxieties that we look up one day and we realize how far we have strayed, how far we have wandered, and now we are there not recognizing where we are and the man or the woman in the mirror. You notice the mercy hurriedly. You notice, second of all, the search. I love this. Look at verse 4. I love the last phrase of verse 4. Go after the which is lost. Watch this. Until he find it. Glory. So the shepherd doesn't set a time limit. Are you with me? Until he finds it. He doesn't say, I'll look for an hour. If I cannot find them, I'll turn around and go back. I'll look for a little while. If it gets dark, if it gets a little dark here, I cannot see well, I'll turn around and go back. I'll find them if I can, but if I cannot, after a little while, I'll pause and go back. May I say, sometimes you can feel like you've gone too far or have strayed too long. You think about this. You think the lost and found apartment is your place and no one now notices you. You're just another person in the world. You're just another individual in the church, in the fold. But there's a shepherd in heaven who is searching whether you are lost in the wilderness of addiction, whether you are lost in the world of loneliness, whether you are lost in the fog of doubt. The shepherd is currently in pursuit. And may I say this, ladies and gentlemen, it's not about the distance, it is about the heart. Are you with me? You can be sitting in the middle of the congregation, in the fold, if you will, and still be wandering off. You're around your families, in your job, your community, in your home, and still be wandering, and now you're tired and exhausted. And you are waiting in the lost and found apartment, waiting for a hand. Y'all stay with me. We're shouting, man, I promise you. Some of you. You're waiting for a hand to reach down in the lost and found apartment to pick you back up, to lift you up. You're looking for a rescue. You need a rescue. I notice here the shepherd doesn't hire a hired hand.
He doesn't say, I've got a little old sheep lost. I want somebody to go after that little sheep. Who can I hire to go after him? No, friend. The Bible says the shepherd goes himself. Why? Because he knows the fears of that little sheep. He knows the worries of that little sheep. He knows the cry of that little sheep. He knows about the sheep, so he goes himself. Verse 5, watch it, watch it. Watch your Bible, verse number 5. He now finds that sheep. I love this. Have you noticed here, church?

You know better. You're no good. It's over with. No, no. But that shepherd reaches down to that lost sheep and he takes the full weight of that sheep and he places it upon himself. The Bible says he puts that little sheep on his shoulders. You see, that sheep is weak now. That sheep has spent all his strength. That sheep is lost. It don't know what to do, where to go, how to do it. But he didn't speak a lot about how bad he was, but he just reached down in the mud. He reached down in the mire and he picked the sheep up and put it on his shoulder. So the shepherd now provides the strength for the little sheep. Did you get that? We sing about, I thought today, we sing a lot about and talk a lot about being lost and being found, but I cannot hardly find anywhere where we speak a lot about how to get back home. We sing about I was lost and I'm found, and I love all of that. But somebody today needs to know how to get back home. Are you getting help today? You need to know. But he didn't speak. I noticed this here. When the shepherd found that little sheep, he doesn't put a leash around it. He doesn't kick it back home. Are you with me? You ought to be shouting because somebody with all of us is going astray. He doesn't shame it all the way back home. Point his finger at that little sheep. Now get home. Get home. You shouldn't have done that. He doesn't do any of that, friend. What does he do? He reaches down and he picks that little sheep up and he places it on his shoulder. Someone here today, friend, you are tired. You are trying to do it all on your own. May I say you're trying to prove yourself sorry for what you've done. You're trying to show him you can be a better person. You're trying to do it all on your own, friend. You must understand you cannot do it on your own. Your strength is spent, but his is infinite. Your direction was wrong, but his path is perfect. Your effort is over, but his rescue has begun. The sheep couldn't get home on its own. It was lost in the muck and the mire, but thank be to God, the good shepherd showed up and he reached down and he grabbed the sheep and he put him on his neck and took him all the way home. Thank God for the great shepherd. I want you to think of this now. Are you ready? Some of y'all are getting it now. I want you to think about this sheep for a moment. Now watch it now. Just a moment ago in verse 4, it was lost. No doubt in the dirt and in the wilderness. No doubt scared. I mean, he's shivering, man. He don't know where to go. It may be getting dark. I thought about his head is low. Little sheep looking down. He's scared. And it could have been looking at the roots of the tree. He could have been looking at the shadows of the wolves or the enemy or the uncertainty of the moment. So what is he doing? He has a victim's view. He has a victim view, but watch the Bible. But the moment, Brother Robbie, that shepherd lifts up that little sheep, his perspective has now changed. No longer is he looking down. No longer is he looking at the enemy. No longer is he seeing what's wrong going around him. Oh no, the perspective has changed. And now, when the sheep is on the shepherd's shoulders, when it's all about the shepherd's strength, what happened? He begins to see, the little sheep sees what the shepherd sees. This thing on. The little sheep begins to see what the shepherd sees. It's a different perspective. He now sees the horizon. He now sees the home fires burning. No longer looking up at his problems. He's looking down from the highest point of security. I'm telling you, ladies and gentlemen, if you get a perspective where God looks at, you can't go wrong. He sees what you don't. He's been where you haven't been. He's got strength to move you forward for the good glory of God. That little sheep, is everybody okay? That little sheep, he's lost. He's in the thicket. And Brother Don is dirty. It's in the muck and the mire. And his strength is gone. He is weak. But the old shepherd comes by, puts him on his shoulder. He's looking at the problem, the enemy.

0: the darkness, looking at the ground, but thank God when the shepherd picks him up on his shoulder, it's a different perspective now. Aren't you glad, ladies and gentlemen, when you're facing hard times, when you're facing difficult times, you can get your look past the horizon and you can see a place, a wonderful place, a beautiful place, a wonderful place that God's people will be. So now, watch the Bible. I got to get to where I'm going. I'm not there yet. Stay with me. You got to see this. Watch this. That's what the sheep's doing. That's interesting. I'm glad to see little sheep. I preached enough about little sheep. I appreciate little sheep. Boy, he's on the shepherd now, on his shoulders. Boy, he's having a time. But I want to know about this shepherd. What is this shepherd doing? How is he taking all this? I mean, he had to leave 99. It wasn't easy to leave them there. He knew the danger of leaving a little sheep behind, but he knew there's one out there I've got to get to. So how does he handle it? Is he upset? Is he mad? What is going on? So I began to read my Bible. I said, Lord, make this passage fresh again. And I had to read it. Watch the Bible. What is the shepherd doing? Look at your Bible. Look at verse 5. Look at your Bible. You don't believe this. And when he hath found it, left on his shoulders and what? Anybody get your Bibles open? Yes. Rejoicing. Yes. Not mad. Not mean. Not bitter because he had to go find that little sheep. He wasn't saying, sorry, sheep, you should have never, I've wasted my time coming after you. No, the Bible says the shepherd is now rejoicing. That sheep, watch it now. That sheep is on his shoulders. And I can see the shepherd coming back. He's smiling. The shepherd's smiling on his way back because he's found the little old sheep. He doesn't complain about the weight of that little wandering sheep. He doesn't complain about the stench of that little old sheep. He doesn't complain about the dirt of that little old sheep. He doesn't complain about how far the little old sheep has gone. No, no, ladies and gentlemen, the shepherd seems to enjoy carrying the sheep on his shoulder. The Bible says he's rejoicing on his way home. Aren't you glad the shepherd's smiling, ladies and gentlemen? It seems as if that shepherd is now carrying. He's like a champion carrying his prize all the way home. Anybody getting this message? He's carrying his little prize all the way home. Can I remind two or three in the house this morning? One day the trumpet's gonna sound and the great shepherd of high will pick up his sheep, friend, and take us all the way home. And we will not forget. He will not forget one single sheep. If they were his sheep, no matter if they're in green pastures, no matter if they're out in a briar patch, it makes no difference. If you're God's child, if you're his little sheep saved by the grace of God, he will not leave one sheep here. It doesn't matter how long we strayed. It doesn't matter how far it's gone, but the sheep is coming home. And he's rejoicing. I think we just read that. They'll be rejoicing. Rejoicing. Now watch your Bible. The shepherd, I got to see that shepherd. This Judy's got the sheep on his shoulder. And he's walking back. He's smiling. He's not telling him how rotten he is. He's not telling him how bad he stinks from the muck and the mire of the world you left the phone. He's not. He may be whistling. He's smiling all the way back home. He may be singing. He may be just talking really softly to the sheep. Sheep, I know if you wandered away. But boy, I've missed you. I haven't left you. You left me. But I'm so glad I found you. I'm so glad we're back together again. He's got a relationship now with that sheep. And all the way back, it seems to me as I read that text this morning, it seems to me, Brother Matthew, he is now doing a victory lap. Y'all missing this sermon. He is now the shepherd's team. He's got the prize. He is doing a victory lap, rejoicing on his way home. He does not wait until he gets back to the other 99 in the fold to be happy. He is rejoicing on the way with the sheep on his shoulders. Hear me. Watch it now. As soon, this may help somebody. As soon as his hands touched the little fleece of that little sheep, seems to be a happy moment. I mean, he's smiling. Are you with me? He's not back in the fold yet. On the way back. So the shepherd, what does that mean simply? So that means the shepherd, Brother Todd, has touched the sheep, and then there's rejoicing. You say, why, preacher? Because that was a familiar touch. That was a tender touch. That was a personal touch. And as soon as the sheep felt that touch, it realizes he found me. He touched me. That touch meant you are still mine. No matter how far you've gone, no matter how you went away from the fold, you are still mine. The panic now stops. The shivering ends because that sheep realizes the strength of the shepherd is not now his. He has the strength of the shepherd. The relationship is now restored. The lost has been found. So the shepherd is smiling and rejoicing all the way back home. Woo! This is helping me. You say, preacher's playing. If you get a hold of this, you'll lap the building. We've all wondered, you may wonder next week, but I'm telling you, thank God for the seeking shepherd. Seeking shepherd. Also, I noticed this. Now watch this. I had to think about this now. I asked the Lord to help me make this fresh again, this passage we preached hundreds of times. When that shepherd's hand touched that little old sheep, he was doing more than just picking it up. He was assessing the damage. Thank you, preacher. That's good preaching today. He was assessing the damage. He's feeling for that broken leg. He's feeling where those scars are from the briar patch. He's feeling where he's been hurt, what's hurting on him, where he's got some bumps and some bruises and some hurt from the world he's been out in. He's accessing the damage. He's not touching the judge, that little sheep. Oh, no. He's touching to heal that sheep. And I say this, so the care for that sheep began in the wilderness. It didn't happen back in the fold. He cared for him when he was in the wilderness, when he was in the dirt, in the muck, in the mire. Is there anybody on Sunday morning can say, thank be to God, I remember being in the muck, I remember being in the mire, but thank God he cared for me when I was in the muck. He cared for me when I was in the mire. He cared for me when I couldn't get to him. But thank God the shepherd came looking for me. He's rejoicing there, not waiting. May I say, preacher, what does that mean? If you're here today and you felt you've wondered, or maybe you don't want anybody to know it, but people know that, we see that. Maybe you're wondering in your personal life, don't you dare pull away from that touch. Don't you dare pull away from that touch. Don't let your shame make you draw back from that touch into the shadows. Those hands that are reaching for you today are the same hands that were pierced for you. The same hands. Hear me. Stop trying to fix yourself before the shepherd arrives. Just stay still. Why? Let the master reach into your dirt. Let him reach in. Quit trying so hard. Quit trying to do better. Turn a new leaf. You won't do it. You need a touch of the shepherd. Let the shepherd step in and touch in your home, your relationship, your children's life. Let the shepherd reach into your grief. Let the shepherd reach into your lostness and begin to intervene. Notice this, number three. I find the reunion. Look at verse 6. And when he cometh home, he calleth together his friends and neighbors, saying unto them, rejoice with me, for I have found my sheep, which was lost. The rejoicing did not just stay between the shepherd and the sheep. He calls everyone together. Everybody, I want you to come with me. I want you to rejoice. So our question should be, why? Don't just read over that. Why? Why would he call everybody to come in to rejoice over this little old sheep? Why would he do that? That's been lost. He has found his home now. Why are they rejoicing? Because that shepherd wants the whole world to know that the lost and found department is not permanent. Because a shepherd is always on the move. With the dirt on his clothes, can you see the shepherd coming back? The sheep around his shoulders. Oh, maybe he had felt shameful, the old sheep. But as he begins to walk back, shepherd, with the mud, the dirt, and the stench of that old sheep, he walks back. He's got a smile on his face. Because nothing, he's wanting us to know nothing. He's smiling because there's nothing more valuable to him than the one who has wandered away. So he wants everybody to know. You see this little sheep that was in the muck and the mud, it went away. They can come back. So many people I know has got maybe a son or daughter's gone away. Maybe we trained them in the Bible. They know Jesus, but they've wandered away like the little old sheep. But I'm glad there's a shepherd that's constantly on the move. Constantly on the move. I'm so thankful for that today, that I know without a shadow, no matter the dirt, the filth of the world they've gotten into, thank God the shepherd reached out in their world at the right timing can lift them up. Thank God, and they will come home. If you feel lost today, you're not just another number in the lost and found department. No, you're one of his sheep. He knows your name. He knows all about you and what led you astray. He's not looking to come kick you back. He wants you to find your way. He wants to come to the Bible. I believe the Bible tells us of those that are lost, completely spiritually lost. I believe it still says, Luke 19:10, for the Son of Man's come to what? Seek. He's a seeking Savior and a seeking Shepherd. He's out looking. Say, preacher, I've gone away. I feel like I've gotten lost. I'm lost in this world. I just seem like another number. My family, in the church, on my job, community, seem like another number. No, you're not. Whether you're lost or saved, I'm telling you, Jesus wants a relationship with you. It could be restored if you're saved. He wants one with you if you're lost here today. Is that you today? You are the very one that he left heaven for. Isn't that wonderful? When the devil tells you, you're no good, you're nobody, you can tell him, I'm telling you one thing, devil. God thought so much about me that as his son robed himself in flesh, Jesus Christ came down to this earth, lived a spotless life, and died for me. That's how much he cares for you and I. So today, the lost and found, to our Christian, to the sheep that are his, he's your shepherd, are as close as you've always been. We put on our mask here. We put on our suits or ties or pretty dresses. We wear a mask sometimes. And you think people don't know that. They know by reactions. I'm telling you, what you need to do is we need to shuck the pride, shuck all that, and make your move back to the shepherd. I find that the shepherd in this, I didn't have time. The shepherd didn't leave that sheep. The sheep left the shepherd. Had someone tell me just the other day, I won't mention their name, they feel like they may have gotten away or headed that direction. Said, Pastor, it came to my mind what you said about you feel like you left the Lord. Go back to where you feel like you left him at. Go right back to the place. A little sheep, I'm telling you, we've all been there. You may have been there. Maybe you're there right now. You will be a month or two. Can you look now? You remember the day you got saved? It was so fresh. You were so excited about it. You didn't just have to come to church. You didn't have to be around God's people. You wanted to. Remember that prayer time? You just could not wait to get in that Bible and pray. But now it's like, oh, I got to do this. When it gets to a got to, you've wandered away. If there's more excuses not to be in church, we're wandering away. Your pastor loves you, he's going to tell you the truth. I've wandered away. When I get where I just dread coming, or not just dread, like, oh, get this over with, I can be there, I'm done. Man, if I can just get through this, I'm going to leave the church as soon as this exit ramp comes up. People like that, I already know that. When you get there, you're steering away from the shepherd. You need to get in these altars, get in these altars, get where you are. I want to be around the shepherd. How close are you to the shepherd? Had the Holy Spirit had to talk to me yesterday and this morning. I had to think back in my life when I was first saved, when I was just on fire, just, man, hooked up, seemed like I was hooked up with, didn't know a lot of things, just knew I was saved, and I didn't know about all the Trinity, I didn't know about theology, pneumatology, eschatology, I didn't know all these things, but it seemed like as we get so busy, so consumed with our jobs, family, children, activities, it seemed like we could be as this little sheep just wander far away. And sometimes there's some folks do not recognize that, but the pastor gives warning signals, but don't want to hear it. Somebody else, it's not me. That's not right. No. It's all biblical. How close, if you're his sheep, are you to the shepherd today? I'm glad the shepherd's right there, and I can always go to his feet. And I was told years ago, I tell preacher boys this over and over, I said, we'll try our best to be so close to the shepherd's feet. When he begins to move, he'll trip over us. Just be that close to the shepherd. So how close? I want to be close. It's one thing to say that, but it's another thing to actually put that into practice. How close am I to the shepherd? If you're here today, you're lost. If you're lost today, he's not quite your shepherd. He can be your savior today, and then he'll move in and lead you along the way of the sheep and the shepherd. So today, do you know that you know you're saved? A lot of this sermon was just for the saved person, but today he can be your shepherd. You can know as David, the Lord is my, it's personal, not ours. He's my shepherd. So today, do you know, teenager, do you know? Church member, choir member, do you know that you know you're saved by the grace of God? For whosoever shall call upon the name of the Lord shall be saved. Does that make sense? Simple today. Maybe you're here lost today. Won't you come today? Would you come? We're all standing. Musicians are coming. Now, dear Father, Lord, the message today you laid upon my heart, we've preached to the lost for the past several Sundays. Today was you. I following you or your lead, Lord. You lead us to preach maybe to the fold, the sheep, and his pasture. Lord, at times, we understand, Lord, there are times that we can stray, we wonder. I don't think anybody in this building, I don't think one individual means to stray. I don't think out of rebellion, no one here is trying to get away. I don't believe that for a fact. We've got good people. But I do know if Peter can, if Samson can, if David can, if all these through the Bible can do that, Lord, we're no better than them. Help us, Father, to stay around your feet, Lord. Lord, maybe someone here today has got a little mud on them, some dirt on them from the world. Maybe, Lord, some things in their past right now, Father, that never reminds them of. I pray, Father, that they understand you're here to help them, to heal them, to cleanse them, move them forward for the glory of God. So, God, I pray you do that today. Thank you for our fold, Father. Thank you for the sheep here. You're our true shepherd. We love you through Jesus' name. Altars are open. Some are praying. What about you? What about you? We're singing.
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1: There must be training in the home. Proverbs 22:6, train up a child in the way it should go, and when he is old, he will not depart from it. In Deuteronomy chapter 6, and verse 4 through 9, we read here how that's to be done. In these verses, he says here, Hear, O Israel, the Lord our God is one Lord. And thou shalt love the Lord thy God with all thine heart, and with all thy soul, and with all thy might. And these words which I command thee this day shall be in thine heart. Thou shalt teach them diligently unto thy children, and shalt talk of them when thou sittest in thine house, and when thou walkest by the way, and when thou liest down, and when thou risest up. And thou shalt bind them for a sign upon thine hand, and they shall be as frontlets between thine eyes, and thou shalt write them upon the posts of thy house and on the gates. And so he tells us how this is to be done in training up a child in the way it should go, and when he's old, he shall not depart from it.
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Today, dear Lord, I'm 80, and there's much I haven't done. I hope, my Lord, you let me live until I'm 81. But if I haven't finished all I want to do, would you let me stay a while until I'm 82? So many places I want to go, so very much to see. Do you think you could manage to make it 83? The world is changing very fast. There is so much in store. I'd like very much to live until I'm 84. And if by then I'm still alive, I'd like to stay till 85. I'd like to see what happens to the world when I'm 86. I know, dear Lord, it's much to ask, and it must be nice in heaven, but I would really like to stay until I'm 87. I know by then I won't be fast. Sometimes we'll be late. But it would be so pleasant to be around at 88. I will have seen so many things and had a wonderful time. So I'm sure that I'll be willing to leave at 89. Maybe.

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1: Hello and welcome to the Sunday School Hour. The Sunday School Hour is produced by Gospel Broadcasting. We hope it will be a real blessing as you listen. Now we come to our third in this series of lessons from Isaiah 53. Father, will you bless our study today? In Jesus' name, amen. We pick up with Isaiah chapter number 53 and verse number 4. The Bible said, "Surely he hath borne our griefs and carried our sorrows, yet we did esteem him stricken, smitten of God, and afflicted." Now let's look at some things about that verse today. We're studying, of course, the suffering of the Lord Jesus Christ. And I think that Isaiah 53, of all the prophecies in the Old Testament, is probably clear on the sufferings of Jesus Christ. Also read Psalm 22 sometime if you've never read that. And it will refresh your memory about Calvary. It will help you about Calvary, even if you have read it. Now, another thing is Isaiah 53 shows us three aspects of suffering. It shows us physical suffering, which he did on the cross. It shows us mental suffering, which he did. And it shows us spiritual suffering when he, and if you put that with Psalm 22, you'll find all three of those are there. Now, studying verse number 4, the Bible said, "Surely he hath borne our griefs and carried our sorrows." Now, I believe that he bore every grief and every sorrow that we have. Now, why does man have sorrow? Because he grieves the Holy Spirit of God. God bore every sin of every man upon the cross. He bore every sin of every man who had ever been born, who was being born at that time, and who would ever be born. God died for past, present, and future sin on the cross of Calvary. Now, we realize we don't think about it a lot, but he bore all our sorrows. Now, you see, sin brings on sorrow. Sin brings on depression. Sin brings on trouble. And so Jesus bore all of that. All that was upon him. All right, now, every sorrow and every grief of everyone who ever lived. I believe that, all right. These old bodies have a curse upon them. And Jesus was given for the entire world, John 3:16. "For God so loved the world that he gave his only begotten Son, that whosoever believeth in him should not perish but have everlasting life." Jesus was given for the entire world, so he bore every man's sorrow, every man's grief. Now, we notice here in verse number 4, "Yet we did esteem him stricken, smitten of God, and afflicted." Now, what does that mean? Well, they saw him crucified. They saw him die. The Jews did, and the Romans did, and the people of that day did. You remember they hung a superscription over the cross in Latin, Greek, and Hebrew that said, "Jesus, the King of the Jews." And that was the usually they would write something about whatever the criminal had done. But all they could say about Jesus was, "Jesus, the King of the Jews." Now, so a lot of people were at the cross. A lot of people saw him die. He was smitten, but the Bible said that we esteemed him. In other words, we saw him. John 8:26 says this. Jesus said, "Then said Jesus unto them, when ye have lifted up the Son of Man, then shall ye know that I am he, and that I do nothing of myself, but as my Father hath taught me, I speak these things." Now, what he's saying is, when you crucify me, then you're going to realize who you crucified. When you lift me up, when you hang me on that cross, then you're going to realize who you crucified. Now, I think there's many people that really realized that Jesus was the Messiah. I think there's people that realized it that did not get saved, primarily in the Jews' religion, because Matthew said that they persuaded them concerning the resurrection to tell a lie, that basically to tell that the disciples came and stole him away. And they said, "This is a common saying reported among the Jews unto this day." Now, on the cross, Jesus was there and he was esteemed. People watched him die. People saw him die. Now some people had a religious experience, but they did not have a salvation experience here. Now, let me go on for just a minute and we'll look at some other things here. All right, as we begin to look now, in Luke 23:47, let me read that verse to you. Talking about people watching Jesus die. Luke 23:47. The Bible said, "Now, when the centurion saw what was done, he glorified God, saying, certainly this man, certainly this was a righteous man." And then verse number 48 says, "And all the people, that came together, to that sight, beholding the things that were done, smote their breast and returned." Now, you know what that's saying? The people watched him die. The people watched him be crucified. They watched him die. And yet, what they did was, they didn't change their life because they didn't accept him. They watched it. They had an emotional experience. They smote their breast and they left. Now, the Bible said they returned. That's what happens in church. Many times the preacher will preach a sermon, especially at revival meeting or some conference. People get stirred up. They go to the altar. They pray. And then 6 months later, they're not stirred up about what they were stirred up in the first place. We have in Christianity today, unfortunately, we have a lot of emotional experiences. Now, emotions are good. We all have emotions. But used wrong, emotions are wrong. And here, these people had an experience, but they didn't have Jesus Christ. I'm glad that I've had more than experience. January 22nd, 1978 was not necessarily an experience, but it was a birth. I got born again. Something happened. Jesus changed me on the inside. Now, these folk had an experience on the outside. The Bible said they smote their breast. They had a religious experience on the outside. But they returned. In other words, they went back, they returned to the city, they went back doing what they were doing. I mean, 2 or 3 days later, after Jesus crucified, they went back to their regular lives. They did not accept the fact that they had crucified the Lord Jesus Christ. And the Jews even made a statement, said, "Let his blood be upon us and on our children." And you see, they had an emotional experience, all right? Now, let me just move on here. And say let's move on to verse number 5, Isaiah 53 and verse number 5. Let's move to verse number 5. The Bible says in verse number 5, the Bible said, "But he was wounded for our transgressions. He was bruised for our iniquities." All right? Now, that's a lot to think about right there. Amen? And then we see he was wounded for our transgressions. He literally had wounds for our transgressions. Amen? For our sins. All right? And you bear with me here. My pages are wanting to stick together, and then I have a hard time getting where I need to go. And I mean the devil, he just don't like me getting where I need to go. So he does everything he can to hinder me from going where I need to go. All right? Let me begin reading this verse again. Verse 5, "But he was wounded for our transgressions. He was bruised for our iniquities. The Bible said the chastisement of our peace was upon him, and with his stripes we are healed." Now, we want to unpack a lot out of this verse here, and you bear with me here. So let's look at verse number 5, and let's just break it down a little bit. First of all, we see this. Notice the word "our" is found 3 times in there. He was wounded for our transgressions. He was bruised for our iniquities. The chastisement of our peace was laid upon him. Who put Jesus on the cross? Really, you and I. He died for the sins of the world. Yes, the Jews crucified him and the Romans. The Jews, but let me say this to you. The Jews provoked it. The Romans did the crucifying. But Jesus died for everybody. And it's you and me that put him on the cross. Our sins nailed him to the cross, my friend. And so we see today that, first of all, we see this. It was because of our sins that he suffered. Verse 5. "But he was wounded for our transgressions." He was wounded for our transgressions. Think about that now. Wounded, amen, physically suffered. He was bruised for our iniquities. Now, the word "bruise" means to crush. He was bruised for our iniquities. And in another verse that we'll cover later, the Bible said it pleased God to bruise him. Now, this is not the same Hebrew word, but it is the same English word, bruise, as you'll find in Genesis chapter number 3, which is the first prophecy of the Lord Jesus Christ in Genesis 3. If you'd turn your Bibles there for just a time, I'd like to show you something from Genesis chapter number 3, how Jesus suffered. It was us that knelt in the cross. It was the curse of sin. Now, in Genesis 3, God deals with three different persons or creatures. God deals with the woman because of her sin. God deals with the man because of his sin. And God deals with the serpent, which is the devil, because of what he did there in sidetracking man. Now, in Genesis chapter number 3, as he deals with Satan and the serpent, he says this in verse 15. And I will put enmity between thee and the woman. Well, that's physical. We know that between a man, between a snake and a woman, there is enmity for the most part. Most women are scared to death of snakes. The Bible said, and between thy seed and her seed. Don't miss that. Now, there is enmity today between the children of the devil and the children of God. We're in a spiritual warfare. And Jesus died for everybody. Now, do you not think when Jesus went to the cross that the devil did not try to stop him? Of course he did. I believe, this is a little personal here, but I believe every demon and devil in hell was present at the cross of Calvary. I believe that. Because they knew that if Calvary did not happen, then you and I could not be saved. You see, the Mosaic law covered sin. My sins today are not covered. I just want you to understand that. My sins are taken away. We may deal with that later. We may not. I don't know. But my sins are not covered. They're taken away in the blood of Christ. You see, Jesus offered one sacrifice forever for sin. And so when he offered that, now, he said he put enmity between thy seed and her seed. Well, there's a prophecy of the virgin birth. We know that the seed is not in the man. Not in the woman, but in the man. Your blood, you don't have an ounce of your mother's blood in you. You have your father's blood. But it said here, her seed. That's a prophecy of the virgin birth. Amen. The Bible said, it shall bruise thy head. In other words, you're going to come out the loser. You hit a snake in the head, you kill him. And thou shalt bruise his heel. Now, we're dealing with the word bruise here. In Isaiah chapter 53, verse number 5, he was wounded for our transgressions. He was bruised for our iniquities. Now, he was bruised. Jesus was bruised. The Jesus' heel was bruised on Calvary. Now, if you bruise somebody's heel, you're not going to kill them. But the devil's got an immortal wound on Calvary. His head was bruised. Now, amen. And so there's a lot of bruising going on there. Jesus wasn't the only one bruised there. The devil was bruised there too. But Jesus Christ, God had it fixed that way. He was bruised for mine and your iniquities. Amen. Now, let's notice on in verse number 5. Now, I thought this was interesting, and I had to stop and think about what this meant for a little bit. And I read some commentary and listened to some commentary, and nobody covered this. And so the Holy Spirit helped me with this. Notice this phrase in verse number 5. The chastisement of our peace was upon him. The chastisement of our peace was upon him. What does that mean? Well, now, the word peace, of course, peace is one of the nine attributes of the fruit of the Spirit. When you get saved, that's one of your inward fruit, love, joy, peace. Now, the believer experiences peace that cannot be told. I mean, when you get saved, you can't describe the peace that's on the inside of the believer. I remember getting saved as a little boy. And I remember going to school the next day. And I remember the cleanness on the inside of me. I remember that. The peace that God had put down in my soul. Now, the chastisement of our peace was upon him. In order for us to have peace, he had to be chastised on the cross, you see. And our peace did not come cheap. But our peace came because he was willing to be offered on the cross of Calvary. Now, you see. All right. Now, let me say this to you. Jesus is our peace. Amen. Because of his suffering on the cross, we have peace. Now, John, he told the disciples in John 14:27, just after he is talking about the Comforter. By the way, let me just stop and say this. How do I have peace today? I have the Holy Spirit, who is God, living on the inside of me. Now, Matthew chapter number 20 and verse number 28 says, lo, I am with thee always, even unto the end of the world. The Holy Spirit is going to be in my heart and your heart, if you're saved, until the rapture of the church. He's going to go with us. Amen. Now, so we have peace in our heart. When we get saved, we have peace. And where does that peace come from? That comes from Jesus Christ. Now, here's what he said in John chapter number 14 and verse number 27. Peace I leave with you. My peace I give unto you. Now, I believe that's the gift of the Holy Spirit of God. I believe he's our peace inside of us. Not as the world giveth, give I unto you. Let not your heart be troubled, neither let it be afraid. Now, wait just a minute. Jesus don't give the same kind of peace the world does. The world's peace is not a lasting peace. The Antichrist is going to come out and to offer peace to the world. The Antichrist's solution to the world's problems is going to be a fake peace. Revelation chapter number 6, you find a man on a white horse with a bow and no arrow. Now, what is the world seeking today? Peace. Let me say to you, I don't care what you do in the Middle East, you're not going to have peace until the day Jesus Christ ascends or descends from heaven with the second coming. And I'm not talking about the rapture, I'm talking about the second coming. And when Jesus sets up his kingdom and rules and reigns, then there'll be peace on earth for 1,000 years. Let me say this to you, until that time, you will have during the tribulation period, you're going to have a fake peace. And you're going to have the first 3.5 years, everything's going to go good. Men are going to prosper. Men are going to live in their sins. Us old fundamentalists ain't going to be around to aggravate nobody. The salt of the earth is going to be gone. You can just commit sin. You won't feel bad about it. Everybody's just going to live and have a hoorah. And then the last 3.5 years, the Jews are going to realize they have been deceived by the Antichrist. Now, here's the thing. God does not give peace as the world does. Now, I'm talking to somebody today. And I want to talk to help you, but you are trying to find peace in the bottle. You're trying to drink. You're trying to find peace in the pill. You say, preacher, I go to the doctor, and the doctor gave me a pill, and so it relaxed me. Well, let me say this to you. I understand there's a place for medicine. Believe you me, I do. I have a great appreciation for medicine, for doctors, for the medical field. Have a great appreciation for all of that. But I want to say to you that the real peace is in Jesus Christ. And I go back many times to the man of Mark chapter number 5. And if you study Matthew, there were two of them. And I believe that they were in immorality. I believe those two men were devil-possessed. I believe they were in immorality. But in Mark 5, only one of them comes to Jesus. And the Bible said they saw him sitting, the legion, and that meant many. He had over 2,000 devils, at least 2,000 devils on the inside of him. And when Jesus saved him, he found him sitting and clothed and in his right mind. And we may deal with that later. But let me say this to you, friend. Jesus brings peace. The chastisement of our peace was upon him. Amen. I have peace today. I can lay my head down at night and have peace. Why? Because of what Jesus did on Calvary. I don't walk around being afraid I'm going to lose my salvation at every turn. If I do something wrong, I ask the Lord to forgive me. And by the way, I sin every day, and so do you. Amen. I mean, we all sin, right? We've all come short of the glory of God. We all fail. But I'll say this, when I do that, when I come short of the glory of God, when I fail, then I'm able to go to the Lord and ask forgiveness. But it does not change the fact that I'm still saved by the grace of God. I can go through a trouble or a trial. And I can have a peace about me. Why? Because of the peace that Jesus purchased for us on Calvary. Jesus purchased our peace on Calvary. The Bible said in the book of Colossians, he said, let the peace of God rule in your hearts. Now, that word rule is our word, just like our word for umpire. Now, before all this instant replay stuff in baseball, the umpire was the sole authority. Now, the peace of God, if you're saved, if you're born again, the peace of God ought to be the sole authority in your life. In other words, if you start to do something and you can't get peace about it, it's not right, don't do it. Amen. A young man, you start to marry that girl, I don't care how much you love her, I don't care how much she loves you, if you can't get the peace about it, don't do it. Young lady, I don't care how much you love him. If you start to marry him and the peace of God is not there, don't do it. I let the peace of God umpire my life. I told you the story. I didn't mean going back through the whole thing, but there were two radio stations before me in my young days that I could either take one or the other and preach on. I couldn't preach on both of them. I didn't have the money. I locked myself in the church and I prayed to God. And the peace came about the one that was less desirable. We now own that station. The other one is off the air. Let me say to you that the peace of God will always lead you in the right direction. Preachers, you get peace of God about what you need to preach. The other day I was going to preach somewhere the other night and I thought, Lord, now what do I preach on? Do I preach on this or do I preach on that? And the Lord settled me on something. I preached exactly what they needed. Now, you've got to move in the peace of God, pastors, in getting somebody to preach in your church. For revival meeting, you have the peace of God about it. Or getting somebody to preach a service, you need to have the peace of God about it. You don't have it, don't get them. You don't get a man to preach revival just because he got you. You say, well, I owe him a favor. No, you owe nobody no favors. You go by the Spirit of God. Let God lead you. Let God guide you. Now, I'm not talking about some emotional thing that goes against the Bible. The peace of God always works with the Bible. But Jesus purchased our peace on Calvary. Now, verse number 5. Now, this is a big thing, and I'll spend a little time here. And with his stripes, we are healed. Now, I've heard the charismatical crowd quote this and misquote it and take it out of context and all that kind of stuff. Let me just say lovingly and kindly, can I do that? This verse is not talking about physical healing. I want you to understand that. All right. What are we healing here? We're healing the soul. Amen. With his stripes, we're healed. His suffering, because he endured the beatings, that was part of the suffering that saved our soul. But when I think about Jesus being whipped, oh, I think about what pain. My wife got a whip one time, a bull whip. And she got that thing out and said, I'm going to learn how to use this thing. Just you swing it and, you know, make it crack it. That's what she said. I'm going to learn how to crack that thing. And she got that thing out and it said, whew, and it hit her finger. And boy, I tell you what, I ain't seen her swing it since, I don't think. And, but listen, man, a whip, can you think about being beat with a whip? But you see, Jesus looked down through time and he saw you and he saw me there down through time. He saw us. And he saw us dying and going to hell, and so he suffered on that cross for us. And with his stripes we are healed. Now it's interesting, because when Isaiah forecasted this 700 years before Christ, Isaiah was looking to Calvary. Notice the wording. He said, and with his stripes we are healed. Present tense, we are healed. In other words, he's looking to Calvary. He's looking to a day when the Messiah is going to appear. And the Messiah is going to, and if the Jews would, the Jews never caught on in Jesus' day to the spiritual part of the Messiah. They understood the physical part. They were looking for a king to come and restore the kingdom to Israel. That's what they were looking for. But if they would have studied the prophet Isaiah, and if they would have studied Psalm 22 and other prophecies of Jesus in the Bible, they would have learned something. They would have understood something, that the Messiah had to suffer and he had to die for the sins of the people. And with his stripes, we are healed. They had to look to a suffering Savior. They wanted a sovereign Lord without a suffering Savior. Now, even the devil offered Jesus a shortcut. Now, you know, Jesus is 100% God. Jesus is 100% man. Jesus is God and he's man. But he allowed himself to be tempted of the devil. And the devil offered Jesus a shortcut. He said, now if you will fall down and worship me, he said, I'll give you all the kingdoms of the earth. Jesus did not dispute with Satan that Satan had the power to do that at that time. But let me say to you, Jesus did not take the shortcut. Had Jesus took the shortcut, you and I would have died and spent eternity in hell with the devil in the lake of fire. But Jesus did not take the shortcut. Jesus went to Calvary. Jesus fulfilled every jot and every tittle of the law. He fulfilled every bit of it, you see, for you and for me. Now, let me show you an interesting verse in 1 Peter chapter number 2, verse 24. Now, Isaiah was looking to Calvary. Now, here's Peter in the New Testament speaking to us that are saved, and this is what Peter says, 1 Peter 2:24. The Bible said, who his own self bare our sins in his own body on the tree, that we, being dead to sin, should live unto righteousness, by whose stripes ye were healed. Notice that. Isaiah says, you are healed. He said, you were healed. Is that a contradiction? No. Peter is looking back from Calvary. Peter is looking from Calvary. Isaiah is looking to Calvary. Peter is looking from Calvary. And Peter is saying now, we're healed with his stripes. Amen. We're healed. And this is not talking again about a physical healing. Now, Jesus put a lot of emphasis and the devil is always there to stretch things and to take doctrines that don't exist and make up stuff. That's what the devil does because he's a liar. He was a liar from the beginning, you see. Now, but what Jesus did in the four Gospels is he did put a lot of emphasis on the healing, and he healed people physically. But if you study the miracles that Jesus did, you will find behind those miracles was a salvation, a birth. Amen. You'll find the blind man, I believe he got born again. Amen. He said, remember that man in Mark chapter number 2 that they had to uncover the roof and let him down? And Jesus said, thy sins be forgiven thee. Boy, that crowd got mad at him and said, well, who is able to forgive sins but the Lord? Oh, you see, but he was able because of the cross of Calvary. Jesus knew he was going to Calvary. Amen. He forgave his sins on credit. He knew he was going. And so Isaiah's looking 700 years before Christ. Isaiah's looking to Calvary. Now, Peter's looking back from Calvary, and we were healed with Jesus' stripes. I was healed from a sin-sick soul. I'm as saved as I'll ever be. I can't get any more saved. I was healed. So those of you who believe you can lose your salvation, do you believe 1 Peter chapter number 2, verse 24? With his stripes, you were healed. If what you say is true, that you lose your salvation, then every time you commit a sin, Jesus will have to go back and die for you. And the Bible talks about that in the book of Hebrews. He said, he'd often have to die. But this man, after he'd offered one sacrifice for sin forever, sat down at the right hand of God from henceforth expecting until his enemies be made his footstool. Now, Jesus is looking from Calvary. Now, Peter's looking from Calvary. And I just want to close by saying this. Thank God that we are healed. Amen. Thank God my sinful condition was healed. Jesus is the great physician. Jesus came to seek and to save that which was lost. Because when you get saved, you're not lost anymore. I can never be lost again. Amen. Let's get our doctrine right. Amen. I can never be lost again. But I'll say this to you, that we ought to, as the believers, as the Christian people, we ought to keep in mind what happened on Calvary. And we ought to keep in mind that by his stripes, we are healed. Think about that, stripes. By his stripes, we were healed. His stripes. Think about the beating. You know, I think about Paul and Silas were in the Philippian jail. And I think about how they put stripes on them. And at midnight, the jailer called them out and he washed their stripes. You know, that was painful. He washed their stripes. I do not find in the Bible where anybody washed Jesus' stripes. Jesus was beaten unrecognizably and then hung on a cross for me and you. Now, brother, when you get a glimpse of Calvary, it'll do away with all this peddly rebellion about, well, is this a right conviction or is that a wrong conviction or should I live close to God or can I just live halfway? You get a glimpse of Calvary. And what happened on Calvary's cross, it'll make you love him more. It'll make you live for him more. It'll make you long for him more. Why? Because he is God. I'm glad I've been healed today. Amen. I had a sickness man couldn't cure. If any of you have heard Dr. Roloff's message on Dr. Law and Dr. Grace, you need to listen to that message because it gives a great picture of what the law could not do, but Dr. Grace took the old smutty heart out and put a new one in. Thank God for 48 years ago when I bowed my head in the Ronda Baptist Tabernacle, Ronda, North Carolina, and asked Jesus Christ to come in my heart. Now, if you're not saved, if you do not know the Lord, will you bow your head right where you are today and ask God to come into your heart? Would you do that right where you are? For whosoever shall call upon the name of the Lord shall be saved. You can do that right now. You don't need a preacher with you. You don't need anybody with you. Just bow your head and call on the Lord right now. Father, I believe you're wanting to save somebody today. And Lord, we've lifted up Jesus. Now will you convict the sinner and do that is needed? Thank you again for salvation. And thank you because of your stripes we were healed. And thank you, Lord, for all the suffering, all the stripes, all the beating, all everything that you suffered. Thank you for doing that for me. In Jesus' name, amen.
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